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15: The World Cup final is set. Argentina will defend their title on Sunday against Spain in New Jersey. Once again, they came back from behind to defeat England 2-1 in the semifinals, scoring their first goal in the 85th minute of the match. England still has another match. They're going to face France for third place on Saturday. Right now in the WNBA, Caitlin Clark has 13 points, but the Valkyries are leading the Fever 80-68 with about 3 minutes to go in the fourth quarter. In the NFL, the Saints and running back Alvin Kamara have agreed to a restructured contract to keep him in New Orleans. Cowboys wide receiver George Pickens will officially play the upcoming season on his franchise tag worth $27.3 million. In Major League Baseball, the Brewers have acquired left-handed pitcher Lance McCullers from the Astros. And in the NHL, Jets and center Cole Perfetti have agreed to a new five-year deal worth $30 million. I'm Monty Bolaños.
16: Jason, you're crazy. You're insane. What do you say?
13: Jason Smith.
17: Hey, listen, don't you know who I am?
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13: This is the Jason Smith Show with Mike Harmon. These two say some things.
16: Like, really? I mean, I want a pipe, I want a blanket, and I want a sheepdog. Oh, you're that bloke on the radio. Oh, McDonald's guy, right? He's here. Oh, here, look, he's with the Mets hat.
18: I like when there's just random chaos like that finds its way into sports in a good way. Watch my curveball. Oh, it didn't break and it hit that kid.
13: You're listening to the Jason.

0: Two pros and a cup of Joe, Fox Sports Radio, LeVar Arrington, Jonas Knox with you here. Coming up top of next hour, a little over 10 minutes from now, it is official. It is official, but it could also mean that somebody will be looking elsewhere for a new team in the NFL very soon. We'll get into that for you right here on FSR. 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
0: LeVar, in case you missed it, I missed it because it's one of the worst things that is done every single year, the ESPYs. It's just awful. The whole thing is awful. It's just, and you were probably a guest at the ESPYs years ago. And I understood. I view the ESPYs as Hard Knocks, to where it kind of made some sense early on, because it's like, hey man, it's a sports award show. That's cool. Like, you know, about time we're represented. Forget about the Tonys and the Oscars and the MTV Awards and the Source Awards and all these other award shows that are out there. At least we can be represented because we all like sports. Great idea. It's run its course. Enough's enough. Nobody cares. All right. So I think a lot of people missed it. I didn't watch a single second of it. But if you searched around on social media, you were inundated with highlights from the ESPYs, like anybody gave a rat's ass about what went on at the ESPYs. But one of those, and I'm sorry, if you're an ESPYs fan, I apologize. But, you know, somebody's got to tell the truth here. One of those stories, though, that did come out of the ESPYs was Jason Tatum, who walked the red carpet in a tank top. Now, could sit here and judge what the attire was, but you know his job, he plays in a tank top, so it is what it is. But he's walking the red carpet, he's in a tank top, and it was the first time he got to really speak publicly in this manner about the trade of Jaylen Brown, as we mentioned, and it sounded like this.
3: It's weird.
4: Yeah.
3: Right? I've been on the Celtics for 9 years and he was my teammate every single one of those. You understand throughout the course of a career that the NBA is a business and people change teams and change coaches and front office, but it doesn't make it any easier. There's still a human element of it that you feel those emotions, the city feels those emotions, but there's also a side of like we have to welcome our new teammates.
0: So for that conversation about Paul George, there you got Jason Tatum welcoming him in with open arms. I do wonder, though, when he says, hey, it's weird. I've been used to it.
5: Did they ask him about Paul George?
0: No, I don't believe so. But I do think, you know, I wonder if it gets to the point, like if, say, this trade just doesn't work and it bombs out and it flames out. And I personally think they're going to be all right. But say it doesn't work and they totally regress and Jaylen Brown goes on and, God forbid, Philly wins an NBA title. You know,
5: it's
0: there
5: very
0: is
5: feasible.
0: Well, and I look at it, I go, Jason Tatum, like, yeah, they've paid him, they've, you know, made him the face of the franchise, and they've let him know that you're the guy, and we're gonna take away, you know, your longest tenured teammate, and we're gonna move him elsewhere, and we've got our reasons for it, which a lot of people still think don't make a whole lot of sense. But there's a chance that Jason Tatum at one point could be like, man, F this. Like, you guys had an opportunity to run this thing back. We were really good together. We went to a finals. We won another finals. Why did you decide you wanted to break this up? So he seems like he's optimistic and open to the idea. But when the games start, if this thing goes sideways, who's to say he's not going to be fed up and won out?
5: I mean, that's how it works, isn't it? That's certainly how it works. If a guy isn't happy with the direction a team is going, I mean, look at Jokic. He opted out of taking the opt-in to get a ton of money. Just wants to see what's going to happen. You know, you had some coaching changes, some maybe differing in opinions and feelings in the locker room potentially. Maybe that came from the front office as well. you're just looking at guys that these days, I really believe people are more, some of them are more into actually the environment that they're in and their abilities to thrive in good environments than just taking checks. Now, I wouldn't be surprised if Jason Tate, I mean, look at what happened with Giannis. You know, things can run bad. The water, the well can run empty. It can run dry. It could go bad. The milk could go bad, man. It just happens sometimes.
0: Look at Luka Doncic. Like, that whole thing that went – and everyone was like, oh, well, maybe it'll make some sense. Man, Anthony Davis isn't there anymore. Nico Harrison, who pulled the trigger on the deal, isn't there anymore. So, yeah, I just think this idea that, hey, we're just going to ride with him. He's coming off the injury, but don't worry. Everything's going to be fine. It's like, all right, man. Like, I know they're still, I know they still have shorter odds than the Sixers to win a title, but, you know, who's to say he's going to be thrilled with how things turn out? We
4: are! It was once, idiot.
5: I've always believed that the toughest guy in the room doesn't have to tell you he's tough. 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
5: Welcome into the starting lineup on Ticket 760. Hope you're having a good Thursday morning. It is a wet one. If you're driving up there to San Antonio or the surrounding areas going to work on your way home from work. Again, I love the graveyard shift guys. I used to be one of y'all myself. Make sure you stay safe. Also, I'm going to do this once again like I did on Tuesday. 210-736-9760. The phone lines are open. You can call and give me your take, but I also want you to call and let me know if there are any new closures on the roads that people may not know about. Our buddies down the hall at WOAI who are going to update the reports and the news at pretty much half hourly are going to help out. But also, do your civic duty. If they haven't announced anything new just yet, go ahead and give us a call, 210-736-9760. Let the people know ahead of time, like, hey, over here, this exit or this entrance, this on-ramp, this turn right here, wherever it is, this is closed or the lanes are slow. Help people ahead of time trying to get to work, getting home from work, whatever it is. Help them avoid traffic. And also, if possible, help condense the roads in a certain area as much as possible. Help people out. I'm Shane Carter, filling in for Carl Schoening today and LG, as a matter of fact. We got a lot to talk about, man. What I love about this time of year is that even though a lot of people don't like a lot of the fill that goes in during what they call the dead period of sports, because typically around this time, post the height of NBA free agency, post NBA finals, pre-NFL training camp, pretty much the month of July and throughout most of August, the sports that are actively going on are baseball and the WNBA. Now, if you've been following baseball, the big talk right now, actually the three big talks right now, haven't really been the games. It's been the baseball wants to go to the Olympics, and the Players Association is fighting back on that a little bit. It's been the collective bargaining talks, and it's been the All-Star stuff, which apparently has gone under the radar, which is too bad. It's too bad because we had a really nice home run derby the other day, but a lot of people are complaining more about the Netflix broadcast and the politics going around it. And the WNBA side, and I made this argument yesterday on the Andy Everett show, that even as good as the product might be if you're watching the WNBA, the conversation always inevitably shifts, and it annoys the crap out of me. Conversation always inevitably shifts towards Caitlin Clark, and is she the face of the league? Always that. It doesn't matter, by the way, that Minnesota took down L.A. last night, 96-87. It's them asking the players, hey, Olivia Miles, I'm glad you had a good game last night. Do you think Caitlin Clark is the face of the league? They didn't say that, by the way. I'm just saying that's where the conversation always inevitably shifts. And I want to touch on this real quick. I'm not gonna fixate too much in the WNBA today because, again, this is a conversation that's been repeated itself over and over again. Two things can be true. The biggest draw in the WNBA over the last couple of years has been Caitlin Clark, just for visibility.
0: And it's also true to say that the reason so many players that are that do acknowledge she's that don't believe that she's the face of the league is because in every other league, the majority of them at the very least, the face of the league has been the best player. Even leagues on the come up. Andy likes to compare the Tiger Woods. He doesn't bring the views come to him. Comparison to golf, I made the comparison towards Wayne Gretzky in that way. But those two were also the best players in their sport. Caitlin Clark ain't the best player in her sport. She's one of them. Objectively, in a perfect world, Asia Wilson is the face of the WNBA. Because she's the best player. If people were saying that Asia Wilson is the face of the league, no one would have any pushback on it. So I understand the concept there. And it is also fair to say that, yes, there are some players that are bitter because, like, the product has been the same. The viewership has just changed a little bit. I don't think that players necessarily need to show gratitude in that way, but there definitely is something to say that the way one is treated over others is apparently clear. So it is possible, by the way, for those who don't believe this, it is possible that everybody's right and everybody's also wrong. I didn't want to fix that on those too long, but I did want to acknowledge that. But what's nice about this year is that we don't have to fix that on that for too long and make up stories on the spot about, like, oh, what do we think about the Cowboys going into the season? What do we think about the Spurs after the finals for months? Because yesterday we had the World Cup, man. Yesterday we had the final game to set the World Cup final. And if you're an American, that was probably the best outcome you could have hoped for. Why is that? Because that means, and again, like, and I know this ain't like, you know, colonial times, but since America is hosting the World Cup, remember the final is going to be in the Meadowlands, one of the worst fields in professional sports. It just is. It's going to be Spain versus Argentina. Which means both France and England, two rivals, not enemies, but rivals of America. Yeah, they came into our country, but they ain't gonna leave with the trophy. Now they get to play each other for the third place match on Saturday, and since it is the 250th anniversary of the signing of the Declaration of Independence, I don't consider it. By the way, I've told you before, I don't consider that America's birthday. I consider America's birthday the year they signed the Treaty of Paris, which was September 3rd, 1783. So really, we have like 7 years until the actual birthday of America. But I'm also one of those people who just kind of nitpicky. If you celebrated the 250 this year, that's fine. I ain't trying to hold that against you. I've had people roll their eyes at that. I've had some people laugh at me like, oh my God, that's so true. It's all in fun, okay? So don't take that too seriously. But I also think that there is like there's like this whole thing with America and when it comes to sports, like we are very much a divided nation right now, and I'm not going to get into the details why. But the one thing that always brings us together is sports, especially sports at the hands of our rivals. When we took down Canada in the Olympic hockey team, everyone was like, God, I knew there's a reason why I kept that button alive. Oh my God, it makes so much sense. And the fact that, like, even though America didn't make it past five games of the World Cup, which we kind of knew. I told you before, if U.S. couldn't make it past two games in the knockout, then it was a failed season. Because

of the bar of the goal. And instead, 84 minutes into the game, what happens? Argentina happens. Enzo Fernandez scores in the 85th minute, and then 7 minutes later, Lautaro Martinez hits it in the 92nd minute. And Argentina wins 2-1. And now they advance to take on Spain. Now, why are they the antithesis of each other? Because Spain's been dominant. I've talked before about Spain's speed. You kind of forget like how dominant the defense has been just because, and this isn't their fault. You know, the talks of the tournament have been the fans around America and how great they've been. The talk has been Erling Haaland in Norway. It's been Messi and Ronaldo and Neymar and like possibly all three of their last hurrah. It's been Argentina potentially repeating. It's been Mbappe trying to become the new global face of soccer, because he is definitely one of the young superstars in the world of soccer. No one's disputing that. But as I made the point before, you never really become the face of a sport until the old face either retires or naturally fades of obscurity. That's why LeBron is still, in some cases, the face of the NBA, because even though he is not the same player he once was, he's still insanely popular. And look at what he's doing right now in free agency, which we'll get to a little bit later, because there's more movement on that, by the way. He still moves the needle with his name, and he's going to factor into a team this year that's going to compete for a championship, even at the age of 42. But look at Spain. You know what Spain's done all tournament long? And I'm glad people keep reminding me of this. They've allowed one goal. One. And that was to Belgium. And that's it. One goal. I'm not even kidding. They tied Cape Verde. They took down excuse me. Oh my God. Sorry. They took down Saudi Arabia 4-0. They took down Uruguay 1-0. They took down Portugal and Cristiano Ronaldo 1-0. They beat Austria 3-0. They took down Belgium 2-1. They took down France. France might have been the biggest eye-opener, because this France was a team, and I've been using this for a week now, because my friend, you've heard him before on Ticket 760, Sam Fries, the biggest Puma, has called France the most complete team in the tournament, because they are so aggressive on offense, and they are so overbearing on defense, to where they not only limit your shot attempts, but they make it almost impossible for to even get a shot on the goalie. And Spain took them to the woodshed. Now, as it stands today, the golden boot is tied still between Mbappe and Messi. Mbappe, by the way, it doesn't matter if France beats England, Mbappe could definitely still win the golden boot. People forget, Kylian Mbappe did win the golden boot in 2022, even though Messi and Argentina won the World Cup. In 2018, Harry Kane of England won the golden boot. France won the World Cup. James Rodriguez of Colombia, he won the golden boot in 2014. Germany won the World Cup. Thomas Mueller of Germany in 2010, he won the World Cup. He won the golden boot. Spain won the World Cup in 2010. You have to go back a little bit to find the last time a player won the golden boot the same year his team won the World Cup. Because remember, the golden boot or the golden shoe, based on like what you call it, has only been given out since 1982. Before that, was just top goal scorer. It's actually really interesting to look at this, because like if you look at the list, the last time, I'm not even kidding, the last time that a player won the golden boot, golden shoe, top score, goal score, whatever it was, and their team won the World Cup was Ronaldo, the Ronaldo of Brazil, back in 2002, when South Korea and Japan co-hosted the World Cup festivities in 2002. It's been over 20 years. This could be the first time in over 20 years that
the player and

0: and his team potentially could win both. With Messi right now having a slight lead over Mbappe. Remember, they both have 8 goals, but the tiebreaker could come down to assists, because even though Messi didn't score yesterday, he did have 2 assists. Mbappe didn't have any assists because they got shut out. So he now has 4 assists so far to Mbappe's 3. So now he has a slight nod over to win both. And I think that would be a great cap to potentially Messi's career in World Cup play. I mean, not a lot of people hope that he walks away after this, but there is a real possibility of it. He's like, I think he's 39, almost 40. And I think there is something to say that would be the way you walk away. But I also made my picks yesterday early. I know it was early, but I am taking France in the third place matchup. And even though I think it'd be cool to see Argentina repeat and Messi win another gold shoe, I'm taking Spain. Because I had the same philosophy as to when I go with my Super Bowl picks, when I do a lot of picks overall throughout the season. By the way, if you follow in the Andy Ever Show, you follow me a lot. Anytime I make a pick, throughout the season for football, for example, I will take a lot of times the team that is either like hotter or match or based on matchups, or sometimes if it comes down to quarterback, I'll take the better quarterback. When it comes to championship games and bowl games or whatever it is, I will pick the team with the better defense. Spain has the better defense. Argentina has been able to claw their way out of deficits, and they're not going to be able to do it against Spain. They can't play it like that, and Spain won't allow them. So I will take Spain as the World Cup champions this year. When we come back, I'm going to switch things over a little bit, talk a little football. For those that know, yesterday was July 15th, which means it was the deadline for NFL teams to get a deal done with their players on the franchise tag. That means you, Dallas Cowboys. So what we're going to do is look at the Cowboys, look at their contract situations, and look at the positives going into this season, because there are some that people ain't really looking at when it comes to this team. That's all next on the starting lineup on Ticket 760.
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2: What's happening, fellow sports fans? It's Andy West. Let's look back on this day in sports history, July 16th. We'll start today back in 1941, where Joe DiMaggio goes 3-for-4, hitting in his 56th straight game. That amazing record would end the next day when he went hitless against the Cleveland Indians. Interesting tidbit, DiMaggio confided to a teammate after that game, by failing to get a hit, he had lost $10,000 promised to him by Heinz Ketchup for matching the number 57 featured on their labels. Today in 1971, it's reported that the San Francisco Warriors will play half of their home games on the 1972 schedule in Oakland, with the other half being played in San Diego. With the team moving out of San Francisco, it was also reported that the team would be changing its name to the Golden State Warriors, so as to identify with both the cities of Oakland and San Diego. As it turned out, the Warriors only played 6 games in San Diego that year, and then switched to playing in Oakland full-time. But they kept the Golden State name anyway, making them the only team in the NBA to not include their city or state in the name. And today in 2003, after 18 years with the Utah Jazz, Karl Malone signs with the LA Lakers for one last shot at a championship. The team also added Gary Payton and had a crazy talented roster with Kobe and Shaq. They would go to the finals in 2004, but they were upset by the Detroit Pistons. Malone would then retire.
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11: He didn't make the team, but he's in our starting lineup. Back to Carl Schoenig.

0: I know I did. Not as much. Welcome back to the Starting Lineup on Ticket 760. I'm Shane Carter, filling in for both Carl Schoenen and LG. I'll be back next time. But I hope all of y'all hopped up out of bed, turn your swag on. Either you were going into work last night for the graveyard shift, I respect the hell out of y'all. I've had multiple jobs where I've had to do that. Or those that are going into work right now, maybe you're sitting in traffic. Maybe the traffic got worse because of the weather. Some people say, oh, you know, enjoy the rain because, you know, it's going to cool down the weather. The problem is like once the rain clears up, and it will, that means it's going to get real nice and ugly and muggy because we are about to hit the harsh summer months of late July and August and early September. You know, that little 6 week, 7 week period, give or take, where it's 100 degrees. Hopefully less. I hope it cools. We've been fortunate enough that so far it hadn't reached triple digits yet here in San Antonio, but that doesn't mean that the rain ain't going to do us any favors at that point. So I guess, like, if you're someone who either works from home or maybe the hours shifted around to where you can enjoy the weather, then sure. If you work at a normal 9-to-5, then, yeah, you're driving through the bulk of the rain in the morning and you're driving through the bulk of the rain in the afternoon. So take it, I guess, for a grain of salt. But welcome back into the starting lineup. I'm Shane Carter, once again. We talked a little World Cup. I'm going to switch things over from football over to American football because I guess you have to differentiate the two when you're talking about both of them. Yesterday, Wednesday, July 15th at 3 o'clock Eastern, 3 o'clock Central, 4 o'clock Eastern was the deadline in which teams who placed franchise tags on their players could potentially sign them to a long-term deal. Otherwise, they would have to play this season on the franchise tag. The Cowboys and George Pickens failed to agree to a contract, which it sounds like, which if you listen to reports, listen to our guy Nick Harris, listen to anybody, that wasn't going to happen anyway. Both sides seem content on this year simply being a franchise tag year. So what that means is George Pickens will not only be playing this year on a $27.3 million contract, it's a hard $27-plus million deal on this season. Now remember, if you sign the franchise tag, you cannot wiggle room that. You can wiggle room just about any other contract on your team except the franchise tag. That is a hard, it means they can't enter free agency, but it also means that is a hard cap hit. That is the one time when a player's yearly value is a true hard hit. Like, for example, Dak Prescott's cap hit this year is $43.5 million. His base salary is $1.8 million because his signing bonus was over $40 million this year because of his contract distribution. George Pickens' base salary is his cap number. So that's how that works, okay? So I know a lot of people get confused with, like, the money talk and all that, so I'm not going to, like, fixate too much on the cap situation of it, but I do want to say that I do think that there's a positive side to this, because if both sides knew going into the season they wanted to play together, but the likelihood they weren't going to get a contract done, because the Cowboys still have about $6 million in cap space. And based on current contracts and expectations going into next year, they would technically be about $15 million in the red. So they would have to work. So if they wanted to keep George Pickens, they would have to, like, work out some deal, and they had to rearrange some contracts. And that, anyway, that's how you wiggle your way into the cap room, is you restructure some deals, you let guys go, stuff like that. But when it comes to George Pickens, he's coming off a career year, an All-Pro year. Multiple lists that I've seen, and these lists, by the way, I'm not talking about blogs. I'm talking about, like, you know, like actual, real publications people respect, like The Ringer and Athletic and stuff like that. They have the Cowboys having two top 10 receivers. George Pickens is a consensus top 10 receiver in the NFL. I'm not sure he would have been with Pittsburgh. That one was still very much a potential type of situation. He has potential to be. But I do wonder if George Pickens and the Cowboys ain't destined for a split, even if he has another year like he did last year. Even if he has another season to where, like, he is just he outproduces CeeDee Lamb. Because that's what happened last year. Is like he outproduced CeeDee Lamb on most fronts on the receiving end. Just look at the numbers. George Pickens, now granted, he did play in more games because CeeDee Lamb didn't miss three games. But he had 400 more receiving yards. He had six more touchdowns. He had 18 more receptions. So he was a more productive player than CeeDee Lamb was. I still think CeeDee Lamb has some things that George Pickens lacks. I think CeeDee Lamb's a better separator, and I think he's a more precise route runner. That matters because if you're a quarterback who has a reliance on receivers being where they're supposed to be, George Pickens is a guy who can run some, but he's really more of a guy who's more of a mismatch problem. And that's okay because it worked out because you had one of each of those guys on the outside. What's positive for me about this is that since both sides were understanding about this, because we've had times before in the past where the Cowboys were franchise tagging a player and the player didn't like that. DeMarcus Lawrence comes to mind. Dak Prescott comes to mind. Remember they franchise tagged Dak Prescott? And then I remember like a couple years ago they signed him the day of the season opening against the Browns. Remember how embarrassing that was? But what all that was is that was just added unnecessary drama that Jerry Jones and the front office fed off of because they love that kind of stuff. Because, and he's mentioned it before, that sort of thing helps their brand. And let's be honest, what helps the Cowboys brand helps content brand. There have been people who hate the Cowboys, but can't help but talk or write about the Cowboys. One of my least favorite and one of the people I respect the least in sports media, Stephen A. Smith, I've been very vocal about that, has even said before he doesn't like the Cowboys, but he's also said that they've made him a rich man. Because people like him, who vocally hate the Cowboys, use that hate and disgust as a way to, you know, basically say whatever the hell they want to say. Because it gets clicks, it gets views. This offseason, though, if you're a Cowboys fan, it's been kind of nice. You want to know why? Hadn't been no drama. There hadn't really been any sort of, like, big questions that's been holding the team back. You knew they weren't going to sign George Pickens. You knew they were going to keep him on the franchise tag. George Pickens was okay with that. The Cowboys were okay with that. I mean, you shouldn't say okay, but there was an understanding there. And George Pickens has been showing up to workouts. There hasn't been any major holdouts. There hasn't been any issues with that. There's not been any... The biggest drama of the Cowboys offseason has been Dak Prescott's personal life. And that's incredibly selective based on, like, if you're someone who cares about a player's personal life. Honestly, if it's a player's personal life that doesn't lead to crimes, it's general cheating, yeah, you can look down on that kind of thing. You can hold them accountable for that kind of thing. But, you know, it's not something that's where it's just like, oh, my God, I can't be a fan of them anymore. It's, oh, my God, what the hell are you doing? That's just wrong. It's not in the same line as, you know, drug trafficking or human trafficking or other egregious acts we have seen in the past. The Cowboys' offseason has been productive. They got rid of Matt Eberflus and signed Christian Parker. That's a plus. They didn't re-sign any of the free agents that didn't really add anything to Christian Parker's system. They allowed him to sign back the players he wanted and to get the guys in free agency that fit his system. That's a plus because they let Clayton Adams do that last year. They let Clayton Adams make the pick and said, I need a guard like Tyler Booker who can help me run this scheme. I need a true starting right guard because I need someone who can zone block. Now, to be fair, if Tet McMillan had been on the board, and everyone's talking about this, if McMillan was on the board, he would have been the pick over Tyler Booker. And that's perfectly fine. But the fact that Jerry Jones and company are letting Ryan Schottenheimer and his coaching staff pick their players, especially ones that fit the needs that they need and not just ones that are going to be nickel and dimed at every turn, every which way, that's positive. Speaking of nickel and diamond, remember, they signed Jalen Thompson 3 years, $36 million. That is the most expensive outside free agent the Cowboys have ever signed in free agency. Outside free agent, not homegrown, because typically they are a draft and development team that once a player gets a little too expensive, unless they're a star, they'll let them walk. They also got Malachi Lawrence. Remember, they had two first-round picks. Last offseason, there was a bunch of drama surrounding the Micah Parsons move. That was content for days. If you're a Cowboys fan, it's been quiet and maybe a little boring, and honestly, you should appreciate that. You knew George Pickens was going to play on the tag. You knew the team was set. You knew they weren't going to re-sign a lot of their free agents. You knew the likelihood was that of all their free agents that they would like to have brought back, that probably maybe wasn't going to come back because of the new scheme under Christian Parker, was your sack leader last year in Jadeveon Clowney. And that's okay. Because going into this season, what's left? Well, you don't know necessarily what the health of some of your secondary and DeMarvin Overshown's going to be. You got some starters there, sure. You don't know who your top production is going to be on the defensive line from a pass rush standpoint. I talked about it last week. You hope that the new coverage look is going to benefit that in terms of coverage sacks, because they're going to play such tight coverage that eventually the quarterback's going to run out of room and confuse the quarterback. Because it's worked in Christian Parker's last five landing spots where he's been in charge of the secondary. And you got questions on the offensive line. You don't want questions on the offensive line, but if you are willing to say Terrence Steele is what he is, you can live with that as a right tackle. Tyler Guyton is going to be competing with Nate Thomas at left tackle. He just is. Tyler Guyton has done nothing to secure that spot. And I think it's encouraging that they're making him compete for the job, because last year, there were times Nate Thomas looked awful, but there were also times, honestly, Nate Thomas looked like a capable starter. I do wonder, though, if his best spot maybe might be guard. What I did see from Nate Thomas that I liked was that he played with a lot of power. And sometimes you need a lot of power, but nothing Tyler Guyton has done, nothing Nate Thomas has done either, says either one should just come in as the presumed starter, whether it's been injuries or inconsistent play. And I don't like that the offense is so going to be so dead set on that position, because left, the blind side tackle does factor in a lot, because you can't protect your quarterback. It's gonna keep you in third and long in a lot of fourth down situations. It's gonna mean you have to abandon the run game and have to pass a lot more, which means it makes the defense a lot more relaxed. It means they don't have to play the run as much. They can play a lot more coverage. They can drop back in zone. They can take away the field. Left tackle does matter. So you do have a few spots going into the season where if you're a Cowboys fan, it's like, oh, what about this? What about this? What about this? But in terms of drama, like, these are all problems that stay on the field, though. There hasn't been any major contract, any sort of major personal life issue. There hasn't been any of that stuff, especially among their key players. Now, you saw Charles Snowden is going to be suspended for 3 games this season. That was based on an issue that happened in 2024, something that happened before he was a Cowboy. So there's a likelihood that they already knew about this, and that's okay. That's minor drama, because he's going to be a rotational player. That's why it came and went. If you didn't know what I was talking about, that's good. How many times does a Cowboys player get in trouble for anything and it becomes national news? It's been kind of a boring offseason for the Cowboys, and honestly, if you're a Cowboys fan, take it as a blessing, because that sort of thing is rare. What we're going to do now is we're going to take a break. We're going to come back. We have some more movement, and I know y'all are tired of hearing about this, but every time we have updates, we have to talk about it because it matters. That's right. The LeBron sweepstakes is heating up, and according to an NBA coach and an NBA insider, LeBron may have potentially picked his landing spot. The problem is, these are two different landing spots. We'll talk about that all next on the starting lineup on Ticket 760.
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20: It's been a long time, shouldn't have left you, without a dope beat. Step two, it's been a long time, we shouldn't have left you.
0: Yeah, I'm sorry about that. I shouldn't have left y'all. So I had to dust myself off and try it again. And I am back. I am Shane Carter filling in for LG and Carl Shonen on the starting lineup on Ticket 760. By the way, if you want to follow me, if you want to like send me DMs online, you can tweet at me. I'm on all socials at Shane Carter TX. Had a couple people tweet at me on the show the other day. Matter of fact, someone actually sent me a DM over the weekend and said they liked some of the stuff I had said on the show. I can't really read the name because it's a bunch of random letters. So it might just be it might be one of their little fake accounts that they use to cover who they really are. But you know, even if you're a bot, thank you bot for listening into the show. We touched on soccer. We touched on the possibility of Argentina winning the World Cup and the Golden Boot in the same year. First time that would have happened since 2002. Spain is the early favorites. Spain is also the team that I'm picking. I'll talk about the Cowboys last second. Dallas Cowboys have been a very boring but very productive offseason. If you're a Cowboys fan, you should be excited because this is different. Different's good. Boring's good. The Seahawks were boring last year in the offseason. What did they do? They won the Super Bowl. Boring teams get ish done. What I want to talk about now, and I don't want to talk about it for too long, but it does need to be mentioned because it's a constant thing people are bringing up, and that is one LeBron James, and where in the hell is he going to be going to free agency, man? And they've been milking that every single time he enters free agency with the ambition that he's not going to be coming back to the same team. It's a LeBron watch, and that's because ever since the decision in 2010. One, LeBron's been very careful about, one, not ever doing that again, but also, two, about taking his time. So, where is he going? Like, where do people think he's going now? Because it sounds like every day there's, like, a different report. Like, oh, it's down to three teams. No, it's back up to six. The Nuggets are out. The Nuggets are involved. The Wolves are making a strong push. You saw, apparently, that the Sixers and the Wolves have been keeping close tabs on LeBron even talked about the possibility of playing in Philly, and he said, like, his and his relationship with Jaylen Brown is good, except the stuff that he talked about his son. Remember, Jaylen Brown did accuse the Lakers of taking Bronny as a nepotism move, which it very much was. We can argue all day and night about how LeBron's a good dad because he got him an avenue to the NBA, but if you're ignoring the obvious nepotism side of it, then you're only speaking on half the argument. You're only speaking on your personal feelings. And yeah, it's a cool story in terms of like a dad and a son playing for the first time on an NBA court. That's never happened before. That's cool to see just from when it happened. But we all let's call a spade a spade. We all know what that was. So, yesterday, two different interesting things were put out there in the sphere. So, for those who don't know Sam Amico is a writer for HoopsWire. He usually has a decent amount of scoops and information around the league. And his most recent, the most recent report that came out of him was that Cleveland, the Cavs, are still seen as the front runner. And this, by the way, was shared by others also as well. That doesn't mean that teams like the Heat or the Warriors or even Philly ain't still going to be involved. They're not still making pushes. Speaking of the Warriors, though, there might have been two little tidbits that have kind of made this interesting. Because, so, I'm going to take this for what it is. So, Pac Rip Ewing, I'm going to pronounce the name right. A really popular Twitter account who apparently does social media marketing for MoonPay posted a snapshot of Pardon the Interruption's newest podcast, and the title was Steph Curry Behind LeBron's Stunning Warriors Decision. And the concept was, like, did they just give away that LeBron had made the decision? Now, I do think that might have just been clickbait. At least you would think. Problem was, yesterday also some Warriors fans found Warrior coach Steve Kerr in traffic, and they made the plea to get LeBron to Golden State. And Steve Kerr, he seems pretty confident. Listen to this fan interaction with Steve Kerr.
1: What's up, sir?
21: How are you guys doing?
1: Good.
22: Hey, we need to get LeBron, man.
23: No, we need LeBron.
22: LeBron.
21: No, we got him.
22: Okay, that's good.
21: Put that on Twitter.
22: Okay, I got you.
0: Listen to that one more time. Listen, Steve Kerr talks to these Warriors fans about LeBron and possibly already agreeing to being Golden State.
1: What's up, sir?
21: How are you guys doing?
1: Good.
22: Hey, we need to get LeBron, man.
23: No, we need LeBron.
22: LeBron.
21: No, we got him.
22: Okay, that's good.
21: Put that on Twitter.
22: Okay, I got you.
0: Yeah, not only did they put that on Twitter, it's kind of sent people into a bit of a frenzy, saying, like, did he just give that away? Did he just tell everybody, hey, yeah, no, it's a done deal? As I'll be honest, I would be a little surprised if he did in fact choose the Warriors. I still think they offer him the least, unless he just really doesn't want to leave California, which is fine. Unless he really just wants to play with his buddy Steph Curry, which is fine. He's at that point in his career where even Rich Paul said he's not ring chasing, which honestly I call BS on, because it's also not fair to say like a player's ring chasing, because every player that enters the NBA, that plays in the NBA, that is one last year in the NBA, that tries to get back into the NBA from the G League or overseas, they are all ring chasing. That is why you play the game. So I think just like calling someone out for ring chasing is kind of an empty argument, because they all do it. In your job, do you not chase a higher paycheck? Whatever your ambition is, you chase it. So I don't believe for a second that Rich. I think Rich Paul, what he was trying to say was he's not just gonna pick like, oh, he's not just gonna automatically go to the 76ers because they have probably the most upside of all these teams. That I would buy, because I don't believe when he's taken decisions before, it was always necessarily best upside in terms of what the team was set at. Because remember, when he went to the Cavs the first time around, that team had Kyrie Irving and that was it. Now, they did have the number one draft pick, which they used on Wiggins. on Wiggins from Kansas. And they flipped that to Minnesota to get Kevin Love. So they rearranged the roster once he got there. But the argument was that if he stayed in Miami, that roster was still better as constructed than what would have been waiting for him in Cleveland. And he chose to go back to Cleveland. I also think no matter where he goes, he's probably going to have a hand in arranging some sort of thing with the roster. I still think that Cleveland, in terms of what he needs, I think is still the best option. I don't believe it has the high upside that the Sixers has in terms of the teams as they are currently constructed. That is the key words there, currently constructed. I do think, though, if you want a team that has depth, I think Cleveland has depth. I think if you want a team that is in a winnable area, I think Cleveland is on a winnable team. If you're on a team that I think will allow you to not have to play extended minutes, I believe Cleveland's one of those spots. Also, I do think that the health of Joel Embiid is a question mark, and I'm not sure how much I buy into him not wanting to play with Jaylen Brown because of the stuff with his kid. That I'm not so sure that he's like being all the way honest about, you know? I feel like LeBron has a lot of pride. I don't think he would want to do that. And honestly, I would understand. If someone badmouthed my daughter, I would never want to work with them. But that's just me. But that's enough LeBron talk. We're going to stay on basketball when we come back. It's an interesting story in the world of basketball, but also not in the world of basketball. Because remember, every time I fill in for Carl and LG, I always have one fun story to end the first hour on. And I'll get to that next here on the starting lineup on Ticket 760.
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8: Brittany Griner had 20 points and 6 assists. 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And the Connecticut Sun bested the Portland Fire 90-87 on Tuesday. 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
19: 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Back to the starting lineup.

0: Seal's become one of the most underrated artists of all time. I mean, he definitely controlled the 90s. And he married Heidi Klum, too, man. Now, he fumbled that. But he has a fantastic voice. Everyone always remembers like songs like this and others, but like the one they always go back to is Kiss from a Rose, who is one of, if not the greatest song from the 90s. One of my favorites, by the way. Even if you didn't like the Batman Forever movie, you bought the CD, you had that CD because of that song. And also, I just love the opening to Crazy, so I had to have that in there because I like to have those opens that wake you up a little bit. Let's acknowledge real quick. Sure words have never been said. We're never going to survive unless we all get a little crazy. Welcome back onto the starting lineup on Ticket 760. I'm Shane Carter, filling in for both LG and Carl Shonan. You can follow me at Shane Carter TX on all socials. Also call 210-736-9760. Give me your take. Also, let people know about, like, you know, any new traffic that's popped up, any new closures that on the way to work, on the way from work for the night shift guys. Got about 2 minutes left in the first hour. And what I always do whenever I fill in is every final segment of the first hour, I always kind of change it up and have like a little lighthearted, like, eye-opening story, you know, something changed up a little bit. But this one does relate to sports also, because those of y'all who know Shaq as Shaquille O'Neal, some of y'all might know him, everyone knows him from basketball. Some people know him from his short-lived music career. Some people know him from his on-and-off acting career. Not a lot of people know him from his DJ career. He goes by the name DJ Diesel, and he's actually been very popular over the last couple of years filling in as a DJ. Well, this year he's going to have a little mini Texas tour. He's going to make 4 stops in September. On September 17th, he'll be in El Paso at the 11-11, it's just called the 11-11. It's a concert venue out in El Paso. September 18th, he is coming here to San Antonio. That's right. Shaq used to be our biggest enemy, by the way. He's coming to San Antonio on September 18th to the 1902 nightclub. DJ Diesel is coming here. If you missed him on one of those spots, on September 19th, the very next night, he's going to be at Duckworth in Houston, another club. And the final stop, which is that Sunday on September 20th, he's going to be at the Silo in Dallas. So if you're a fan of Shaq, maybe you're a fan of club music, he's going to be in Texas for 4 days getting ready for basketball, but he's going to be under DJ Diesel. Don't call him Shaq. He's going to be DJ Diesel. September 17th in El Paso, the 18th here in San Antonio, the 19th in Houston, and the 20th in Dallas. And I'm not really that big of, like, you know, like those, like, dubstep. I'm not really a big dubstep fan, but I ain't going to lie. Seeing someone Shaq size playing club music is kind of something I would love to see. So if you're in San Antonio, you want to check that out. Friday, September 18th at 1902 is your chance to see that. When we come back, we got hour number 2 of the starting lineup on Ticket 760. We got more football, some lighthearted stories, some not so much. We're getting y'all ready for your workday. 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
0: Welcome back to the starting lineup on Ticket 760. I'm Shane Carter filling in for Carl Schoening and LG. 1 hour down, 1 hour to go. Getting you ready for your work day. It's Thursday. One more day till Friday, which means you're 1 day closer to the weekend. Follow me at Shane Carter TX on all social media platforms. What I want to talk about this first segment is something that is in the world of football, but it's a lot less lighthearted, a lot less analytical. It's a lot more of a raising concern, especially if you are a parent of a player. Now, this kind of like got overlooked, but 2 days ago, a report was put out there from CBS Sports about Victory Vaca. And for those that know, Victory Vaca is a defensive tackle, a senior defensive tackle, now formerly of the Western Kentucky football program. And the big issue here is that he has had his scholarship revoked. Now, you might be asking yourself why that is, for those that didn't know. Let me start this way. Victory Vaca, his mom died on April 2nd. His mom died on April 2nd. And the funeral was held May 9th. So, about a month separated between when his mom died and when she was laid to rest. According to the report, Victory Vaca had told his coaching staff 9 days ahead of his mom's funeral. He had told the coaching staff that he was going to, you know, be away from the team for a little bit to attend the funeral, and had expected everything to be fine. Nine days before the funeral, so that would have been May 1st. He was given a workout plan and was told he's expected back to Western Kentucky in June. So they gave him what would seem like about a month or so to grieve. And losing your mom, especially at that young age, you would need some time to grieve. You do have an obligation that you signed for to play college football, but anyone who loses their mama, it don't matter what age, you need time to grieve. eventually you are going to have to return to reality. But initially, Western Kentucky did the right thing. Now, on May 26th, according to this report, he receives a text from his positional coach that says, "Where are you?" And Western Kentucky canceled his scholarship the next day. And they designated it with what's called a failure to report a reason. And why that matters is because that prohibits Victor Ivaca from re-entering the transfer portal. Why does that matter? He can't enter the transfer portal, which means because he's a senior defense tackle, which essentially nullifies any more eligibility for his final season. Now, the spring transfer portal has come and gone, so that's done. Teams are still gonna have to do some of their roster cuts. Like that's part of it as well. A lot of times these are walk-on players. It ain't always often that scholarship players will get cut unless there's instances like this. Vaca does have agent representation who put out notices that multiple teams would be willing to sign Vaca if he were able to enter the portal, but because Western Kentucky designated him a failure to report, remember that's the tag they used on him in this, it denies what's called his legislative relief waiver. So, and since we are now less than 2 months away from the opening season, he's pretty much out of options. Now, so far, the NCAA, the reps who cover this, they've declined to comment on the specific waiver request. Tyson Helton, who's the head football coach at Western Kentucky, he has yet to comment on this. But Vaca has commented on this. His direct quote is, "It's like inhuman what they did. When some of these coaches say they care, they really don't." And this does bring to mind a similar story from a couple years ago. Do y'all remember the name DeSanto Rollins? DeSanto Rollins took some time away from Ole Miss because he was dealing with mental health issue. He had, and according to what he said, he had sustained multiple injuries and it was dealing with the death of his grandmother. So he was going through a combination of depression, anxiety, and mental stress. In March of 2023, he had told Lane Kiffin that he needed a mental health break. And actually, the Ole Miss sports psychologist supported it. Now, in a now famous rant that was recorded without Lane Kiffin knowing, he had come down on Rollins for apparently not communicating the fact, and he told him that you're off the team. And there was a lot of nuance there because, yes, DeSanto Rollins was dealing with mental health issues, but if he did fail to consistently communicate while he was going through those kind of things, that does require you, not only in this case as someone who's working for Ole Miss as DeSanto Rollins, to communicate with the coaches, "I'm still not there yet." But a lot of people, and I do tend to agree, that Ole Miss messed up because they do have an obligation. When you look at someone's 17, 18-year-old kid and say, come play for us, we'll take care of your son, and they essentially push aside the mental health aspect of it all because you're dealing with so much, that is a failure on Ole Miss's part. The difference here is in the Victor Ivaca story, which is only 2 years newer. So this is very much in the same recent window. Is that by all indications, Victor Ivaca went through the proper channels. He told them, "My mom died. Funeral's May 9th. I need to be with my family for a little bit." And in that time frame, they said, "Hey, take your time. We want you back in a month. Make sure you're still working out, but take care of yourself." And that objectively is reasonable to ask someone to stay in shape, but to also be there for their family, because you still do have an obligation. It's unfair, but if someone in our family does die, we will take off time to grieve, but we do still at some point have to go back to that job. The issue is that 2 weeks after the funeral, They say, "Where are you?" And they drop him from the team the next day. And in a sport, in an athletic world, which over the last few years has heightened its importance on mental health self-awareness, taking care of one's mind and one's body, to tell someone in their final year of football, "You can't play for us anymore," after they went through the proper channels, to me seems not only insanely egregious, but disrespectful to the player, to the player's family, to the now passed on mom, to set, basically said, like, "Hey, your death wasn't important enough to keep your kid on the team." And also, what messages that say to his teammates. This story that broke is only a couple days old, but this goes back to late May. So this incident is less than 90 days old. And it does highlight an issue we have in the world of sports, is that there are still too many people in positions of power that don't regard mental health as a serious cause of concern.

0: teams that ever did that. That was a form of CTE. A lot of these players, granted, do succumb because of things like CTE. But that's still a mental health issue. That's still a health issue. And we kind of put that on the wayward, I'm putting it on the back burner. We ignored it as like a concept of people being weak. One of the strongest things that you can do, especially nowadays, with people who are fighting back on this kind of thing, people in power are clearly are fighting back on this kind of thing, is to not only be open and vocal about your mental health struggles because it might help somebody else out, but also for yourself. And Victory Vodka, unfortunately, is the newest, I'll be honest, he's the newest victim of this, of this unfortunate issue of ignoring an athlete when they're going through their worst. Failure to report when, by all indications, he had already told the team, I'm going to be away. My mom died. Now he can't transfer. He can't play his final season. We're less than 2 months away from the start of the season. So he is going to be... he is going to miss out on his final season. And by all indications, it doesn't really seem like there's anything that he can do about it because of the timing. So beyond just the insanely disrespectful aspect of taking away a player's scholarship in the same 30-day time frame, or I guess like less than, inside of 2 months, sorry. Inside of a month and a half time frame, rather, that your mom dies to the point that you're getting cut off, that you're getting released from the team, and you can't even go anywhere else to play. That to me, that's really to everybody should be a huge red flag to where we are in the sporting world, because at one time I thought that we were like headed towards a better area to where mental health was being talked about, mental health was being shared in a positive light, but there are people that are fighting back on this. And the fact that Western Kentucky and its coaching staffs would be willing to go about this after they knew 2 weeks prior of releasing him that he was going to be gone and expected back in June, you message him right before June and say you're off the team. What does that say about Western Kentucky? What does that say about the NCAA that we have seen no movement on this? What does that say that this story is now almost 3 days old from the time that it broke, and we have yet to see any sort of movement? Hopefully now that this story is out on CBS Sports and it's kind of being talked about, maybe something can happen. I would seriously would rather like him just be allowed eligibility for one last season and be allowed to play somewhere else. He's from Westlake, by the way, so maybe like to play somewhere closer to home. I'm sure there's some team in Texas that would probably love to have an extra defensive tackle help. I know we're less than 2 months away, but still, like, having that would be great, not only for him but also for him to be close to family. That's just me, like, you know, putting out what I want out there, but I also want what's best for a player who is still very much in his developmental stage of his life. And to lose not only your scholarship, but your mom in 2 months, that's already got to weigh down a worn-down mental health of a young, still-developing mind. So keep that in mind. And keep that in mind next time that you want to make fun of someone else or even talk about your mental health with somebody else, because sometimes honesty is the bravest thing that you can do. That's enough of the sad stuff. I did feel like that was important because that has not been mentioned enough out there in the among, like, you know, the major sporting world talks, because it's been a lot of World Cup, a lot of other stuff. But that was an important story that I want to make sure we highlighted. When we come back, when we go back to a little more lighthearted, we're going to talk some Spurs. Summer League is over, but it doesn't mean that the rookies ain't still shining. And we have also had some updates on some key players and why this rookie class, this young class of players is getting looked down upon, but is definitely considered a high-end, late-term investment. That's all next on The Starting Lineup on Ticket 760.
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2: What's happening, fellow sports fans? It's Andy West.

0: let's look back on this day in sports history, July 16th. We'll start today back in 1941, where Joe DiMaggio goes 3-for-4, hitting in his 56th straight game. That amazing record would end the next day when he went hitless against the Cleveland Indians. Interesting tidbit, DiMaggio confided to a teammate after that game, by failing to get a hit, he had lost $10,000 promised to him by Heinz Ketchup for matching the number 57 featured on their labels. Today in 1971, it's reported that the San Francisco Warriors will play half of their home games on the 1972 schedule in Oakland, with the other half being played in San Diego. With the team moving out of San Francisco, it was also reported that the team would be changing its name to the Golden State Warriors, so as to identify with both the cities of Oakland and San Diego. As it turned out, the Warriors only played 6 games in San Diego that year, and then switched to playing in Oakland full-time. But they kept the Golden State name anyway, making them the only team in the NBA to not include their city or state in the name. And today in 2003, after 18 years with the Utah Jazz, Karl Malone signs with the LA Lakers for one last shot at a championship. The team also added Gary Payton and had a crazy talented roster with Kobe and Shaq. They would go to the finals in 2004, but they were upset by the Detroit Pistons. Malone would then retire.
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10: He didn't make the team, but he's in our starting lineup. Back to Carl Schoening.
14: Yeah, hopefully that woke you up a little bit. Welcome back to the starting lineup on Ticket 760. I'm Shane Carter, filling in for Carl Schoening. and LG. They're both probably asleep, if I had to guess. You're not asleep. You're on your way to work. You're on your way home from the graveyard shift, whatever it is. Call 210-736-9760. Join the conversation. Open lines. I'm being dead serious. Talked a lot of football so far today. He talked a little basketball. We talked about LeBron watch. Talked about Shaq DJing here in San Antonio. You can take a look at that in September. But I want to turn things back over here locally to the San Antonio Spurs. Now, there hasn't been a lot of things happening really since the Wemby contract, which was huge, by the way. But summer league's been happening. And I told y'all before that there are things to like, I think, about this draft class. Now, for those who, we already knew what was going to happen, but it was pretty much confirmed that Jaden Quaintance, he was going to undergo surgery. That happened. He went. They put out a report, by the way. It was a successful surgery on his right knee on an injury he sustained while he was playing for Kentucky. Remember, he played in 4 games, and that was it. So the likelihood is that he wasn't going to play much, if at all, this upcoming season. Now, they said he's gonna miss time in the rest of 2026. Will likely return sometime in 2027. If I had to guess, we ain't seeing him until this time next year, which means we won't see him him actually make an impact until this time 2 years from now, because it takes you about a year to fully recover from an injury like that based on your return back to form. So that leaves Terrace Reed, who's played really well in the summer league, by the way, as probably the only rookie you have that's going to be making any kind of impact. Probably as like the 12th option off the bench. I made the argument before that I think that he could really be your starting post in the future if you wanted to use Wemby as more of a four. Wemby would still definitely be a force in the paint. That's not what I'm not saying you would like take away Wemby at all. Like, the concept was that if you want to use Wemby more on the outside, but still have some reliability on the offensive side to get those boards on missed shot attempts, Terrace Reed and a bad backup option. Now, what about everybody else? Malik Brown, the guy they got from Duke, he has been mostly notable for his defensive play, not a lot of offense. But that's okay, because like when you play at Duke, he was primarily a cleanup duty guy anyway. So he's really more a down the line project player anyway. A lot of people have been paying a lot of attention to a guy that I highlighted when they drafted, and that was Jacoby Gillespie. He was the rookie guard out of Tennessee. He's only about 6 foot, maybe 5'11", 175. I'm willing to say 6 foot. I'm okay with that. I really am. He might be 6'1". I don't know. He's had games in the summer league, if you've seen him play, to where he takes a lot of high-volume shots, partly because he's trying to figure out the range. Because remember, the distance from the three-point line is different than it is in college to the pros, so he's trying to reestablish that shot. Now, yesterday, he scored 25 on 48%. Three of those shots were three-pointers. He also added 5 assists. And a lot of people like him on that deal to where he could be someone who develops into the backup point guard, one of those backup point guards. I said, if you look at his skill set and also his size, I'm not going to lie, he could really be this team's next Patty Mills. I'm really excited for Jacoby Gillespie's future. I really am. Before I move on from Jacoby Gillespie, yesterday was the last summer league game. They took on the Utah Jazz. They won that game. And you know what's nice about it is that, again, you take summer league with a grain of salt because you're going against other summer league guys. I didn't realize this, but Zach, he just goes by Zach. I don't know his full name. He's a writer, a really popular one from Pounding the Rock, which covers the Spurs. He went up against Darren Peterson, who only scored 15 points on 25% shooting and had 4 turnovers. So he technically outplayed the number 2 overall player in the draft. Just saying, if head-to-heads matter to people, that did happen. Another player that's been catching a lot of people's eyes as a also down-the-line solid player has been Hyung-Jung Lee. I believe I'm pronouncing that right. Hyung-Jung Lee. He is from Japan. He's a 25-year-old player from. No, I'm sorry. He's a South Korean who played in Japan. I apologize for that. Sorry. But he's a guy that's been playing for, the Spurs Summer League this offseason. And he had a really, he had a standout game yesterday. 22 points, 5 boards, 4 of 7 from 3. And shot 46% from the field. And that was on 22 minutes played. And that's those are stats that I saw from that game as well. He's been a player, a lot of people call him like the, I forgot what they call it. I think they call him the Korean Sensation or something like that. He has some nickname where it's kind of bland, kind of generic. But if you factor him in as a player, along with the 4 draft picks this year, Jaden Quaintance, who we will not see but for probably a year, Terrace Reed, who I think will get some dirty work minutes, who I think has long-term potential as the starting center if they want to use Wemby more as a 4, or even a really good center off the bench, Jakobi Gillespie as being this team's really good off-the-bench three-point shooter, backup point guard, and then you have someone like Malik Brown, who's a dirty work guy who can play in the post as a really good shot blocker and board crasher. You knew this year's draft class was not going to be one that was going to factor into a lot of immediate success, because the Spurs, y'all, we have been spoiled. The last 3 draft classes, getting guys like Wemby, Steph Castle, Dylan Harper, and Carter Bryant, all 4 rookie players who contributed right away in some form or fashion, and it's led to a championship appearance last year. We've been spoiled by that. So we've kind of forgotten a little bit about long-term investment. I see some long-term investment in this rookie class in different ways. Each player has a different value. I think the only one that's going to have any sort of meaningful impact on this year's team is going to be Terrace Reed. And that's even going to be as the 11th, 12th, maybe 13th option. Because remember, with Tobias Harris on this team, the team is going to run back essentially the same 10 players they did last year, but he's going to get the minutes that were going to go to Harrison Barnes. Harrison Barnes is in that phase of his career where he's going to be playing 10, 11 minutes a game in mop-up minutes. I really do believe people when they say that he's such a smart basketball player, he's probably going to be a coach one day. And I'm okay with that. I'm okay with the fact that we're going to give the majority of his minutes to Carter Bryant, who I think has a lot of young upside. He's been playing well, by the way, in the summer league when he's been on the court as well. The defense is still there. He's been taking a lot of three-point shots because I think the team wants him to be a Bruce Bowen type, a really, really, really good defender who can be a problem from three-point range. Because we know what he is when he has the breakaway clear to the basket. He actually has become a better dunker. That was a big criticism of him, is that like he would miss a lot of those shots and layups and dunks at going down to the hole if you listen to people from Arizona. And didn't have much of that with the Spurs this year. He didn't take a lot of shots, but you saw the potential. Now this year, that's gonna vamp up a little bit because he's gonna be so key in the rotation. But if you take the Spurs 4 draft picks and throw in Hongjong Lee, there is something to like about all 5 of those players as long-term investments that could turn around. We've seen it right now with David Jones Garcia, who's on a 2-way. David Jones Garcia could very much factor into this season, even on a minimal basis. And even he was someone whose upside I think was a little bit limited. He's a good scorer, but I think his overall game definitely has like some limitations. I think we saw that. We also saw he has injury history. But if you're a Spurs fan, there's a lot to be excited about. I know the finals was heartbreaking, and I know we had the ESPYs last night, and like I felt like all the basketball awards came at the expense of the Spurs. Don't give up big leads. It wasn't just one. Don't give up big leads. Don't do that. I like what the Spurs have done in their drafting. I like what they have done in their long-term investments, because there's going to be a certain point to where now that the Wemby contract takes a hold, that's when a lot of the business moves are going to start being made, because they're going to sign Steph Castle. We don't know what the max is going to look like. It depends on if he makes an all-star team or not, or an all-defense team. We don't know what the Don Harper one's going to look like, because we don't know if he's going to win a six-man award, because he's already one of the early favorites to win it next year, or if he supplants De'Aaron Fox as the starting point guard sometime in the next 2 years. De'Aaron Fox's contract could be something that we talk about. Luke Kornet is a contract that we might be talking about. Sean Penny is on the team for the next 3 years. Devin Vassell is going to be something we talk about. Keldon Johnson's a free agent after this year. So we are seeing the beginning stages with the Wemby deal and this rookie class of what's likely going to be a youth turnover at some point between now and the next three seasons. And if you base that around the guys they have, who they drafted the last 3 years, Wemby, Steph Castle, Dylan Harper, Carter Bryant, and the people they drafted this year, including all the players I mentioned, then I think that there's a lot of positivity around that. I think that if you're a Spurs fan, then you know, I'm not saying we're going to have another one of those Tim Duncan-esque dynasties, but the Spurs are definitely going to be a threat and competitive for a long time now. And that's encouraging, because if you want to go back to the years of, no offense to these guys, Kata Bates Diop, and the Josh Primo years, God, I remember Josh Primo, God. Man, waste of potential there. That I think if you're a Spurs fan, you're already excited for next October. Next late October, early November, when the season starts up again. We're going to switch everything back up next over to the NFL. I got more Cowboys talk. What I saw was someone actually split up the Cowboys position groups in terms of like what they look like last year into this year, who's the most improved, who's the least improved, who has the most work done, and what that team is going to look like going into 2026, 2027. That's all next on the Starting Lineup on Ticket 760.
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0: Yeah, wish granted, Phil Collins. He wished it would rain down, and it is raining in San Antonio especially. By the way, if you were involved yesterday, you saw heavy rains, flash floods. A tornado did touch down in the city. I hope all of y'all remain safe. It's going to be wet again today. Going to be wet the next couple days. But, yeah, we don't have to fixate too much on this song. I just really enjoyed the opening of that song. Plus, I thought it was ironic because he wished for rain, and it is raining down all over him in the city of San Antonio. Welcome back to the starting lineup on Ticket 760. I'm Shane Carter. Once again, LG and Carl Shannon both had the day off for today. Talked a lot of basketball. Talked about the Spurs upside. Talked about LeBron. Is he going to the Warriors? Is he going to the Cavs? Talked about DJ Diesel. Talked some college ball. A really disturbing story out of Western Kentucky. Talk some World Cup, and we'll get to that to finish up the show also, but I want to circle things back around to the Dallas Cowboys. And the reason I'm going to bring that up is because a former publication that I used to write for, actually, that's become really popular amongst Cowboys fans is called Inside the Star. Now, Inside the Star has a writer, and his name is Cody Warren, and he put out the position group power ranking. Now, typically, there's 10 of them, but he split up one position group into two, and you'll see why. So what I'm going to do is I'm going to tell you how he ranked them, and I'm going to tell you what I think and why I think it belongs or not. So number 11, because remember, there's 10 position groups, but he split them out to 11. Number 11 is linebacker, and it makes sense, because the biggest question mark there is DeMarvin Overshown's health. Again, I brought it up before. The caveat, when he's healthy, I can't trust guys like that. I understand it. But behind him, you got D. Winters, who I think was really good for the 49ers last year when he filled in through injuries. Excuse me. Jamar James, who had that one 20-tackle game but was largely kind of a fifth-round rookie, kind of a liability a lot of times when he was out there. Justin Barron, the guy they liked last year as an undrafted free agent out of Syracuse, he was more of a special teams guy. And they used a third-round pick this year on Jayshon Barham. Out of Michigan, who played both as an edge rusher and a stand-up linebacker. If you look at his time at Maryland, he has the ability to play inside linebacker, but he's still a rookie. And I don't like going into seasons where your hope is that this rookie is going to just change the position group because you have no other option. I don't mind if he changes the position group because he's so good and the group itself wasn't bad. But there's a few exceptions in which that's actually a positive thing. Linebacker at number 11. Number 10, and this is where the position group is split in two. He has offensive tackle. Not offensive line. Offensive tackle, its own thing. Number 10. I would argue this is worse because Tyler Guyton and Terrence Steele are your starters. But Terrence Steele is an average starter at best who is a really good run blocker who has been a liability in pass protection. He knows that. Everyone knows that. Tyler Guyton has given you nothing that indicates that he is like just the end-all, be-all future at left tackle. This actually might be his last year to prove he could be that guy. He's going to compete with Nate Thomas at left tackle. Plus, remember, they drafted Drew Shelton in the fourth round out of Penn State, and a lot of people think he has a potential starting upside over there. So offensive tackle in its own thing, there is some concern there. Number 9. This one might be a little low. But I get why. So it's tight end. Jake Ferguson, Pro Bowl level tight end. I would have liked to see him use more down the field last year. They used him a lot on those out routes and inside cutting routes. What I do like is that Brevin Span Ford overcame Luke Schoonmaker as the second tight end. But Luke Schoonmaker has been a second round bust up to this point. A lot of people have lauded his run blocking ability and his athletic upside, and we've seen very little of that. I even think Michael Trigg, the undrafted free agent out of Baylor, is a player who honestly to watch out for because, one, the Cowboys don't sign that much guaranteed money, $200,000, to undrafted free agents unless they have the intention of keeping them. And I doubt the Cowboys are going to keep three tight ends, and I doubt they would let Michael Trigg hit the open market, hit the waiver wire, excuse me, if they didn't expect to have him on this team. So that's number 9. Number 8, I would have had them a little bit lower just because there's players you like and there's players that they fall under the same caveat as DeMarvin Overshown. That's cornerback. I like the Kobe Durant signing. Your other starters are going to be Deron Bland and Siobhan Revelle. Siobhan Revelle has upside. He's also coming off a season where he was finishing his rehab on his ACL tear. the knee brace is gone. You expect to see a jump from him, especially in a Christian Parker system, which is very beneficial to cornerbacks. But even still, he's still a second-year guy off a season, which he played when he was out there. So I do need to see, at least in the preseason especially, how much more mobile he is. Now, the other guy is Deron Bland. This is a guy they signed a lot of money to, a guy they have a lot of money invested in. The Cowboys have found themselves in this trap before. Go back to Trayvon Diggs, where they've given a lot of money to a number one cornerback, and the injuries pile up, and it bites them in the ass, and they have to move on. And I hope Deron Bland can flip it around this year now that he's in a much better system and for his skill set, hopefully. But we'll see. Number seven. Now, this one is really just because of the depth question, and that's running back. Javonte Williams is going to be the team's number one running back this year. It's open competition right now for number two. Malik Davis was number two running back last year. Phil Maffa showed a lot of promise in preseason before he missed most of the year with an injury. And then Jaden Blue, despite the fact that like the coaching staff is singing him up and he acknowledged his immaturity last year, there's apparently this newfound work ethic. If you're just going based on the field, I remember the Jaden Blue who had fumble issues. I remember the Jaden Blue who would honestly sometimes hit the hole way too soon. He's a guy who has a lot of speed, a lot of juice, and is a really good receiver. So he would theoretically be the perfect backup running back for the Cowboys because he can do a lot of the stuff that you don't want Javonte Williams to do. But I get why they're so low. It's just because like even though you have a great starter, what's the depth look like in a position that has a high turnover, has a high turnaround rate? Number six. And this one is in the middle for good reason because they ain't the best, they ain't the worst, they have a lot of guys. And that's edge rusher. Rashawn Gary, I liked the move. I was okay giving up a fourth-round pick because if you look at the past fourth-round picks given up for Jonathan Mingo and Trey Lance, this is actually one that I'm okay with because of what the Cowboys have done in the past with their fourth-round picks. I'm okay getting Rashawn Gary as a really good run to set an edge and a guy who will get you probably somewhere between 6 and 9 sacks this year. Donovan Azuaraku, really good run defender for you last year, coming off a hip injury. He was supposed to be your sack artist. He only gave you 2. He was one of your better defensive linemen overall, but you still need more from him. And you're also going to rely a lot on your rookie first-rounder Malachi Lawrence, probably as a backup this year, but he probably could see some starting snaps here and there. And then Sam Williams, a guy you got back for $2.5 million, but they signed him back because now that he's going to be primarily a stand-up edge when they run a three-man front, there is probably some positivity there because he's only had 1 sack in the last 2 seasons. I do wonder how much that goes back to scheme. So he's a we'll see. So that's 11 through 6. Now the top 5 positions. Now he's number 5, he said safety and nickel, but really it's like the other part of the secondary. So the safety group. And the reason safety and nickel are together instead of nickel being with the corners is because this team is going to run a lot of 3 safety look. Expect to see a lot of Malik Hooker / PJ Locke, a lot of Jalen Thompson, and a lot of Caleb Downs. Christian Parker likes to use a lot of nickel and a lot of dime packages. He likes to use a lot of safeties because safeties have the ability to play more range, especially if they go to more zone concepts. I think Caleb Downs, a lot of the stuff that you're going to like about him is a lot of the stuff that you won't always see in the stat sheet because he's going to do a lot of the dirty work stuff that you would see from the nickel players. The nickel position is a position, by the way, that Jerry and company have admitted they undervalued, which is why they didn't re-sign Jordan Lewis. And they saw how much that bit them. Because in the modern NFL, you need to be able to cover the nickel well. And if you have someone like Jordan Lewis who's been that solid for you for so long, you haven't really had to worry about it. Caleb Downs is going to be this team's primary nickel. And he's also going to play a lot of safety. So expect to see him a lot out there. I would have had this one a little bit higher. But I get why you would put them below these other four. Because these other four have a lot of high-end players. Number 4, quarterback. Dak Prescott, ranked number 6 quarterback in the league by NFL GMs, player personnel, coaches. If you saw the Jeremy Fowler list, Dak Prescott was the number 6 quarterback. He barely missed out on the top 5 of elite quarterbacks. Behind him, you got a competition between Sam Howell, who is a really solid backup, and Joe Milton, who is a high-end backup. Joe Milton, 6'5", 250, cannon for an arm, can run, is big, has terrible accuracy. Sam Howell has starter experience, who is a safe player when throwing the ball. And as a player that I think if you needed him to start 2 to 3 games, I think could win the games for you. It'll be interesting to see who wins that battle because I think there's a likelihood, honestly, they keep all 3 quarterbacks. I expect the Cowboys, honestly, to keep all 3 quarterbacks. It ain't always a smart move to do that, because that means you're going light somewhere else. But I don't see a world in which they don't. Number three, and remember, offensive tackle was its own thing. Number 10. Number three, and I think it's fine they did this, was interior offensive line. So that's Tyler Smith, Tyler Booker, your guards, and Cooper Beebe, your center. That is one of the best interior offensive lines in football. By far, one of the best run-blocking interior offensive lines in football. That is a team, that is an interior that you can run zone run concepts behind and power runs behind all game long and get 4+ yards per carry every single time. That is a group that fits the Clayton Adams system. That is a group that you're going to like to see. Tyler Smith rated as the number one guard in the NFL. Tyler Booker was regarded as one of the best up-and-coming players under 25. He has an all-pro potential as well. Cooper Beebe's biggest caveat is health, because he did miss some time last year, but when he was on the field, was very effective. I don't want to put the injury bug on him yet, because he only had one injury to his career so far that sustained multiple games missed. But this is definitely one of the positive signs for this team, and that is the guard-center-guard combo of Smith, Beebe, and Booker. Number two, and it's weird seeing this with the Cowboys, but defensive tackle. Think about it, man. You got bodies if you're the Cowboys. You got bodies on the defensive line, man. Quinnen Williams, all pro. Kenny Clark, really good nose tackle. You got depth with guys like Jay Toia, Otita Ogbonaya, and Jonathan Bullard, a vet. LT Overton, the fourth-round rookie out of Bama, who I expect to factor in a little bit this year. Man, it's been a long time since I've been excited for the Cowboys' defensive tackle room, because typically they might have one guy who you're like, oh, yes, we have this guy at the very least. These other guys just need to, like, step up. Because the Cowboys oftentimes have kind of, like, disregard the defensive tackle position. They didn't this time. I love it. Number one, and it makes all the sense in the world, and that's wide receiver. CeeDee Lamb, George Pickens, Ryan Flournoy, Kevontae Turpin is going to be your return guy. Now it's going to come back to the combination of probably Jonathan Mingo, last year's undrafted free agent Trayshon Holden, and Anthony Smith, this year's seventh-round pick out of East Carolina for that fifth receiver spot. They might go six. I can see them keeping five, especially if they keep three quarterbacks. Man, the receiving group is by far this team's best position, and it's a positive sign, especially if you consider that they have maybe the best starting trio. Not tandem of just Lamb and Pickens, but trio with them and Flournoy, who had a breakout year last year. So watch out for the Cowboys, and those position groups going into this year are ones to highlight. So that's going to do it for now. When we come back, we have one more segment to go before we get ready for Dan Patrick and the rest of your day. That's all next on the starting lineup on Ticket 760.
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13: Azaree Stevens put up 18 of her 20 points in the first half. Sydney Taylor added 17 points, and the Chicago Sky bested the Seattle Storm 95-90 on Wednesday. Seattle rookie Flauje Johnson led the Storm with 25 points in the loss, while second-year standout Dominique Malonga had 16 points, 12 rebounds. 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

0: so relaxing, so calm, just like rain hitting against the glass of your window. Probably if you're in your house, not if you're in traffic and you're trying to get to work and you're frustrated. Probably don't want to hear Dido. Sorry about that. But we have about 2 minutes left on the starting lineup on Ticket 760. Once again, I'm Shane Carter, filling in for Carl Shonan and LG. If you want to get at me, you want to tweet what you thought of my show, you can either DM me at Shane Carter TX on all social platforms, or you can send a tweet to me directly. Some of y'all have done that before. We talked about the Cowboys. There's a lot of promise going into the next season. Too many of those players, though, have the injury contingency when they're healthy. Talked about Victor Ivaka and how he's being wronged by Western Kentucky. Talked about basketball. Talked about the Spurs having a nice little young group of players that won't factor in for the next year or so, but that's a down-the-line investment because they have players now that can factor in for them now. You also talked about LeBron. Is he going to Golden State? Is he going to Cleveland? Is he going to Philly? Wherever the hell, it's going to probably, it'll culminate some point between now and next week if I had to guess. And we also talked about DJ Diesel, Shaq coming to San Antonio. He's on his little Texas tour, so check out the website if you really want to find out where else, because he'll be in El Paso, he'll be in San Antonio, he'll be in Dallas, and he'll be in Houston on a four-day stretch showing off his DJ skills. And on top of that, we also talked about the World Cup. Once again, England takes on France for the third place match on Saturday, 2 o'clock, and then Spain versus Argentina for the whole damn thing. The World Cup final, Sunday, also at 2 o'clock. Messi trying to become the first Golden Boot winner and World Cup champion in the same year since Ronaldo and Brazil did it in 2002. Again, it's been over 20 years since a player has won the Golden Boot the same time that his team won the World Cup. That's hard to think about because there have been players like Harry Kane won it a couple years ago, and Mbappe won it. We've had some really good players win the Golden Boot and some great teams like Germany and France win the World Cup, but it's never been the same year. And that kind of that just stood out to me a little bit. But I do appreciate all y'all for spending time with me on the starting lineup on Ticket 760. Andy Everett this afternoon. Puma is in the chair. Also, make sure to hear Puma on his podcast tonight. He'll be live from the LG Studios. That's the Sports Cave with Biggest Puma. I'm on with Andy Everett tomorrow at 4 o'clock. Be sure to listen today. Also, there'll be plenty more World Cup stuff to catch you up on. Until then, have a great rest of your Thursday. I'll see y'all next time. Peace!
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2: San Antonio FC fans, the date has been set for the Prinks Tires Cup quarterfinals. After SAFC won 2-0 over the Chattanooga Red Wolves last week, they've secured a home match on August 12th at 7:30 p.m. against Miami FC. The two clubs met earlier this year in April and played to a draw. Miami FC currently sits 8th in the Eastern Conference standings with a 4-6-5 record. Miami finished 2nd in their group with 9 points, while SAFC finished 1st in their group with 11 points. Tickets to the match are already on sale, so add the date to your calendar. That's today's SAFC Insider. I'm Katie Goodman.
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14: If everybody wants to solve the soccer problem, the rest of the world spends all of their time trying to find the talent, and then they eliminate the untalented. America is trying to figure out how to increase the numbers. Paying for that instruction, it's a lie. We just don't do it the right way. We involve way too many people. We charge too many people when we should be thinning the herd, finding the talent, and locking in on that. If we ever did that, Dan, we'd win the World Cup.
12: Broadcasting from the Man Cave, this is Dan Patrick.
13: It's hour one on this Thursday. Gang's all here, ready to go. My starting lineup, my Mount Rushmore, Fritzy, Dylan, Marvin, Paulie, and yours truly. Mount Rushless, maybe.
15: You're starting already. 1 minute in.
13: Sorry. I have been to Mount Rushmore. Has anybody else been to? Paulie has. It's a long ride, and you just kind of look up and you go, okay, let's get back in the car. Of course, my wife goes, no, we got to go inside it. We got to watch the film attached to it. We got to get some leaflets. And I go, okay. So she did all of that, and the kids and I, we just sat outside on a bench and looked up at Mount Rushmore. Very majestic, and but just a long, long three-hour drive where you didn't see anything but telephone poles and fields. Yes, Paulie.
16: See, I actually liked it quite a bit. Like, you know what you're getting. You're not going to be surprised by what presidents are up there, I don't think, at this juncture. But the drive-in, the Black Hills, the Badlands, there's another one, like, not so far away, and learning about the process of the students who made it, I thought was really cool.
13: Yeah. Wasn't it French? Did the French do that too?
16: Oh, checking. The architect guy?
13: Yeah, I think so. Yes, Todd.
17: I saw a piece last week on 60 Minutes showing like how someone is taking care of it and trying to keep it from falling apart, going deep inside the structure, and he's got to do all kinds of stuff to it to just keep it from just collapsing.
13: Well, you can take the tour inside, which is really, you know, pretty impressive. Yes, Paulie.
16: Mount Rushmore was designed by American sculptor. Yes, USA.
13: Okay.
16: Gutzon Borglum.
13: Well,
16: Borglum.
13: I don't know if
16: he might be first generation.
13: Yeah. Yes, Dylan.
18: I didn't know you could go inside of it.
13: Yeah.
18: I thought it was just like a stone edifice thing. Like, there's actually, like, you can go in the backside
13: there's
18: of it.
13: There's a
18: and go
13: viewing
18: in.
13: Area that you can go into. And then you could see a little film with it. Look, it's impressive. You know, it was just after 3 hours with four kids and everybody screaming and crying. And then we pull up and then they go, okay, can we get back in the car? And then my wife's not having it. She's like, no. And we spent 2 hours there. Yes, Paulie.
16: Quickly, guess how many years it took to complete?
13: 32.
16: I'm going to give you, it's 14 years.
13: Oh.
16: It's not bad.
13: Okay. Now, who was the guy who designed it?
16: Gutzon Borglum.
13: Did he do all the sculpting?
16: No, he kind of oversaw. There was over 400 workers during the time of it. And they had to, like, rappel down on little chairs and chip, chip, chip. And they had next to them, like, a picture and of their little block. And they had to bring their lunch and their sandwiches.
13: Well, come on in. We got a lot of things to talk about. We'll talk about what happened yesterday as Argentina stuns England. And that'll set up. Now, they have Spain-Argentina on Sunday, but on Saturday, you have the third-place game. Oh, this is, what are they calling this? The bronze boot or something? France against England in Miami. Man, I don't know. Now, if I'm a fan, am I going to see France trot out their best and England trot out their best? And if you're England after getting crushed, France, you get shut out, do you want to play? I think if you go back in March Madness, there used to be a third-place game, I believe, for basketball. I believe that they had a third-place game. I don't know when it was played, but for some reason, back in the 70s, maybe, or the 60s, they would have a third-place game? Yes, Paul?
16: Yeah, in the late 60s, the 70s, and up until 81, they had a consolation game.
13: Yeah, okay.
16: The last one was in 81, Virginia over LSU, in the official third-place matchup.
13: Okay. 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First hour brought to you by Dude. Dude wipes, extra large, wet, built to close out the game properly. Send a free 10-pack to a toilet paper user you know at dudewipes.com/browncard. Play of the day, poll question, stat of the day, all of that coming up. Good morning, those watching the program or listening on our 400 radio affiliates around the country. Stu Holden did a great job yesterday, former USA player. He is working for Fox with the World Cup. He'll join us next hour. Mike Tirico from the Open Championship. Also, NBC Sports, Jason Garrett, former Cowboy head coach. He will stop by in the final hour of the program. 877-3DP-SHOW, number to dial us up. Operator Tyler sitting by. He'll take your phone calls. Email address, dp@danpatrick.com. Twitter handle, @DPShow. Oh, the ESPYs were last night, by the way. And normally, I don't focus too much on the ESPYs. Having been involved in the process when the ESPYs first started, and we couldn't get any athletes to show up, and if you did show up, you won an ESPY, pretty much guaranteed, which was fine with me. And then it became the greatest night in sports, and it kind of bounced around to different cities. I always liked it when it was at Radio City. It was in Vegas, Los Angeles. And, you know, you had a chance to mingle with, you know, some of the celebrities. You get, you know, a lot of musicians or actors who came in. They got to hand out awards. But normally I don't get too caught up in who won or who didn't win an ESPY. But I did wonder about this last time. Team of the year. Well, I was in New York, so I'm thinking it's going to be the Knicks. But I kept thinking, Indiana football, that's a shocker. The Knicks winning the title is not a shocker. Indiana, nobody had Indiana winning a national title. The Knicks, okay, they've been playing, you know, playoff basketball for the last couple of years. Okay. They got by a couple of teams, and they end up winning the NBA championship. Now, they did it in dramatic fashion. OG Anunoby was singled out for the best play, which I find interesting because it didn't win a championship. Now, remarkable tip-in. Had that won a championship, now we're talking about greatest play of the year. Because when I look back on great plays, historical plays, like people don't realize or they may forget Kirk Gibson hit a home run in game one against the Oakland A's, not game seven. Bill Buckner's error was in game six of the World Series. Christian Leitner's shot against Kentucky, that didn't win a national championship. Ray Allen, corner three. There was another game to go. That was game six. Magic skyhook in the Garden. I was there, and I even thought that won a championship. That was game six. David Tyree, he didn't score a touchdown. Plaxico Burress, that's one of the, oh, by the way, hey, Plaxico, that was nice. Did you see David Tyree's catch? I just won the Super Bowl. Yeah, I know, but look at David Tyree. You know, the 04 Red Sox, you ended up sweeping the Cardinals, but everybody talks about you beating the Yankees. They forget about the Cardinals series. Carlton Fisk, 1975, game six against the Reds. Didn't win the World Series. So OG Anunoby, but then Paulie goes, I got a real problem with the ESPYs. I go, why? He goes, I'll save it. And I go, okay, so here you go.
16: I rarely get upset by the ESPYs. I sit there with my cocktail, I watch, and it's a little bit of fun. But you touched on it. Best team. The New York Knicks, great story. I mean, Team USA hockey and women's hockey, men's and women's, they probably didn't give it to one of them. Dan, in our lifetime, the Indiana Hoosiers football team won the national title. The number one overall draft pick and the Heisman winner. This is one of the best team stories in the past 40 years. If you know the history, and you do, of Indiana football, I still can't believe they won the national title. In my, if you would have told me 10 years ago, bet a limb against Indiana winning a national title, would have done it.
13: Okay, if the ESPYs were held in Bloomington,
16: which they've considered,
13: then Indiana would have won the best team.
16: Do you think it's maneuvered, massaged for the home team?
13: Well, Fat Joe was there to perform. I got to believe that he knew that the Knicks were going to win best team, because if you're Fat Joe and they go, and the best team ESPY goes to the Indiana Hoosiers, let's bring out Fat Joe. Yeah, Paulie.
16: But maybe they had Mellencamp in back ready with an acoustic guitar in case the Hoosiers won.
13: I doubt that.
16: That's nuts.
13: Yeah. Yes, Marvin.
19: Do you also think it was recency bias? Because it just happened last month instead of January when Indiana won the national title.
13: It was pretty magical.
19: It was amazing.
13: I mean, you know, it took over the city. It's been a long, long, long time. It's just people may not realize how bad Indiana football has been. And they were below average. They weren't average. They were below average for decades. I go back to the 70s with Indiana football. I go back.

0: And for adults with type 2 diabetes and known heart disease, Jardiance can lower the risk of cardiovascular death too. 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Jardiance is not for use to lower blood sugar in people with type 1 diabetes and not for people with type 2 diabetes who have severe kidney disease. 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
5: 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Hi, Chris. What's underway?
6: Hey, thanks, Dan. Hey, in the opening segment, you covered all my points really well. And I agree. I'm a Knicks fan, but as far as Indiana football deserved the ESPY for all the reasons you said, and also with the NIL and the portal, who would have ever thought that Indiana would have a possibility at winning? And I am curious to watch France and England. I don't know if you call it a friendly or whatever, but in the consolation game. And I do remember when NCAA basketball tournament had the consolation game way back when, and my SU Orange played Louisville in 1975. And I remember it wasn't on TV, but I listened to it on the radio, and it was a great high-scoring game in the 90s, OT. And I think it was Louisville's Darren Griffith was a freshman that year. And now I know in the Olympics you're playing for a bronze medal, but in the World Cup, I wonder how hard it, like you said, for France and England coming off crushing losses with really nothing tangible on the line for their players and fans to get up for Saturday's game. And last segment, Dylan was talking about he used Jacob deGrom as a comp. And I guess to have him as a comp, to be apples to apples, it would be Jacob deGrom in Game 7 for Texas against the Mets. And I'm sure Dylan's loyalty would be with his New York Mets.
5: Dylan?
7: I want to say no, but he's totally correct.
5: Lucas in Texas. Hi, Lucas.
8: Hey, Dan. Good morning.
5: Good morning.
8: Two quick things. First off, that Argentina game, just incredible. I feel like they have played three of the most emotionally draining wins in the knockout rounds against Cape Verde, Egypt, and now England. So hopefully they can keep it going here in the final. One quick thing. I'm temporarily over in Kentucky doing some summer Army training, and there are quite a few ROTC cadets around. And this sounds like I'm setting it up for a joke. This is a real thing. Ran into a guy yesterday wearing a Krappensburg State shirt. And so big fan of the show, big Seton fan. And so we were talking for a little bit, and I said, yeah, you know, I like to call in every now and then. And I said, what kind of training do you think the cadets at Krappensburg State ROTC would get? And he said, I really can't think of anything better than learning to drive the most useful vehicle in the Army, the Deuce and a Half.
5: All right. Thank you, Lucas. Trip in Vegas. Good morning, Trip. What do you have for me?
9: Hey, good morning, DP. Always good to speak with y'all. So earlier in the week after Tuesday, I thought the back row was going to rally. It's getting worse. They may have to go to the back door. And then one more thing. Are you trying to fulfill some type of make-a-wish thing as a for Fritzy? Y'all have a good week.
5: Thank you. Thank you, Trip. That'd be 25-year make-a-wish.
10: That's strong. That's a strong comment he just made.
5: Yes, it did. Gerald in Mississippi. Hi, Gerald. What do you have for me?
11: Hey, Dan. First time, long time. 5'11" and a soft 190.
5: Soft.
11: Thank you. All right, so I have a question. So the cold open in between hours on Peacock, why is Dylan listed as the first Danette? I mean, this is complete disrespect to Paulie, Fritzy, and Marvin. When Marvin came on, he went to last. Now Dylan comes on, and he's first?
5: Was this because you replaced Seton, and was Seton first, and then it just made it easier to edit this together? I'm not aware of this with, you know, how the order of the Danettes when we start the show. Are you, Dylan?
12: No, I don't know how any of that works, but that would make the most sense, is that it was just sort of a, you know, swapped it into whatever.
5: Maybe Mario, the eyes and ears of the show, could help us, our director. But it might have been just because it started with Seton, maybe, and then that kept everybody else in order, so we didn't have to reshoot everybody else's opening segment there or vignette. Yes, Marvin?
13: Mario just said it was for that reason.
5: Oh, okay. So we could just plug and play Dylan and take out Seton. Okay. Yes, Todd?
10: I was kind of hoping to be last where it says, like, featuring Todd Frith. Was like, those guys. But
5: if you want, we'll do that.
10: Something to think about.
5: Yeah, it is.
10: It's not about me or anything.
5: No,
10: so I just
5: no. Throw it out there. Never about you. All right, more phone calls coming up. We'll talk some soccer. Stu Holden on the call yesterday. We'll get his thoughts on what happened and how's this going to go over in England. Mike Tirico will join us from the Open Championship. And Jason Garrett on loan from Football Night in America stops by as well. 1 hour in the books, two more to go after this. 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
14: This is San Antonio FC Insider, brought to you by Goodwill. San Antonio FC fans, the date has been set for the Prinks Tires Cup quarterfinals. After SAFC won 2-0 over the Chattanooga Red Wolves last week, they secured a home match on August 12th at 7:30 p.m. against Miami FC. The two clubs met earlier this year in April and played to a draw. Miami FC currently sits 8th in the Eastern Conference standings with a 4-6-5 record. Miami finished 2nd in their group with 9 points, while SAFC finished 1st in their group with 11 points. Tickets to the match are already on sale, so add the date to your calendar. That's today's SAFC Insider. I'm Katie Goodman.
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0: And for adults with type 2 diabetes and known heart disease, Jardiance can lower the risk of cardiovascular death too. Prescription Jardiance Empagliflozin 10 or 25 milligram tablets are used to lower blood sugar along with diet and exercise in adults with type 2 diabetes. Jardiance is not for use to lower blood sugar in people with type 1 diabetes and not for people with type 2 diabetes who have severe kidney disease. 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
11: I'm Julian Edelman. 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
1: Alrighty, it's Thursday. We're almost at the end of the week. For those of you that are still affected by the rain, stay as dry as you can, and hopefully the flooding conditions in areas around our listening audience subside some, although I anticipate that there's more rain tonight. I think it's going to, you know, kind of taper off for tomorrow and the weekend, hopefully so. Sometimes we get too much of it at the same time, and we will make sure that everybody stays as safe as they possibly can. I'm Andy Everett. It is the Andy Everett Show, and of course, Sam Freeze is here today, a.k.a. the Biggest Puma. We've also got Issa Ortiz making sure the ship flies straight, and we've got Open Championship Golf, and it started about an hour or two before you go to bed last night.
2: Yeah, it started about 12:30 as I was watching Thomas Dietrich and the random British guy tee off to start the tournament.
1: Nothing like overseas golf or overseas soccer that you're going to get in 4 years, or overseas events that are in the middle of the night here.
2: Nothing beats, I don't think anything will ever beat the Australian Open, because it usually starts right as the bar closes, so you can... You can shut down your favorite watering hole and then go home, fall asleep to tennis. But it was nice last night to not have to stay up till 3 a.m., catch a little live sports at midnight 30.
1: All right. Bryson DeChambeau is in contention in this. He shot 3-under today. He got it to 4 at one point. Now, the other day I told you a story that Nick Faldo had. And Nick Faldo said Bryson has zero clue on how to play links golf. After Bryson had said, I'm just going to attack this golf course at all means. Okay, Bryson did not attack the golf course today. I saw him hit a bunch of three woods. I saw him chip and run shots. He may have swung those clubs as hard as he could, but he wasn't always hitting drivers. So he did heed their advice. So however you define attacking, I don't think Bryson actually attacked the golf course like he would someplace else. But here's the other thing, too. Nick Faldo wasn't wrong. It was that Bryson DeChambeau, I watched a bunch of his highlights today. He got so lucky on some shots. He hit it where there hasn't been a lawnmower in 2 years, and somehow bounced out of it to where he could find the golf ball and hit it.
2: Is that, you think, because of the conditions? Because it's so much drier than it normally? Because I saw a lot of guys.
1: No, I think it's just the rub of the green, as they call it, the luck of the bounce. Because I saw players get up against the lip, and Hideki Matsuyama have to hit this ridiculously hard shot. We're watching a highlight here where the guy's got 1 foot, 4 feet above his other foot. And I saw Bryson headed for trouble, and the ball, it was like the golf gods just got in the way and moved it over someplace where he could find it. So that is links golf. We're just seeing one highlight after another right now on Live From with all these ridiculous shots that you sometimes have to hit when you play golf in the UK.
2: Yeah, the roommate was enjoying it last night as I was making her watch it at 1 a.m.
1: Here's Colin Morikawa with grass up to his waist, and somehow he's able to get enough light to punch it back out in the fairway. If that were Bryson today, he'd hit it on the green. It's just sometimes you get the bounce, sometimes you don't. All right, so we'll get into the Open Championship a little bit more in the next segment. Got lots of things to get to that as we get the final major of the year underway. And I love the Masters, but I also love this event. It's so cool the way they play golf over there. We'll get to that coming up. What is Golf Channel showing? All the ridiculous shots today?
2: Basically every shot that had to be taken with one knee on the ground.
1: Pretty much.
2: And there's Rory with his own save out of a bunker.
1: Yeah. All right, this Gary Trent story's taken on a new life. Almost as much as the life of the circumventing the salary cap with aspiration and Kawhi Leonard. Apparently, the NBA is investigating what the Bucks did, because he was expected to resign for the Bucks, but not for nearly as much money. I don't know what to make of this. I don't know that the Bucks are going to be the 14th best team. The only team that's worse than the Bucks going into next year is Brooklyn. So I don't know what the league cares about. It's not like they're going to be good or help hurt another team miss the playoffs or make the playoffs.
2: No, it feels more like a potential setting of the precedent to hopefully prevent this from happening again. If their investigation does in turn, show any malfeasance, I think like most people out there, I think they're probably with me in saying I don't necessarily trust the investigative abilities of the NBA right now when it's taken almost a full calendar year to get the Kawhi situation. Yeah.
1: You've been dragging your heels on that one.
2: Intentionally, seemingly dragging your heels. So I am curious to see what the investigation turns up. But on its surface, if you were a conspiratorial-minded NBA fan, you would absolutely say there's something fishy with this Gary Trent contract.
1: All right. Also on the NBA front, the Spurs preseason schedule has been released. We'll share that with you coming up at the bottom of the hour. We'll start to get in about a week or two what I call the trickle-down effect of the NBA schedule. You'll get the opening day games, the Christmas Day games, the Emirates Cup games, and then about the 15th or so of August, you'll get the full schedule. And half the schedule, we'll already know. My guess is, I'm putting this on the record right here, my prediction, Spurs-Knicks at Madison Square Garden is opening night in the NBA.
2: It's either opening night or Christmas Day. I mean, it feels like...
1: I think it's opening night.
2: It would...
1: It's like the Super Bowl champions playing again in football on the first Thursday of the season.
2: Yeah, I was about to say, have we seen that in the NBA lately? Because of course it's going to be, you know, Knicks as the primetime opening day.
1: They're
2: going
1: to get opening night on NBC. Tirico already teased that. Whoever wins the championship, we got their first game. So, and that'll be sometime in mid to late October. So we'll get to that. All right, I saw this story today, and. It you remember when all the Tom Dundon stuff that we talk about, and it's, NHL players are so different than NBA players?
2: Oh, yeah.
1: The NHL has quietly increased its schedule from 82 games to 84 games next year. And I haven't heard a peep out of a single player. Now, as a fan, what do you always say? Give me more. I want more. I want more games. I'm going to sit there and watch them. And it's like the players are like, I want to play more games. This is cool. Can you imagine the conniption fit that the NBA Players Association would throw if Adam Silver or somebody from the NBA suggested they go from 82 to 84 or 86?
2: Oh, no, it's two different worlds.
1: They would lose their minds.
2: Yeah, no, it's it's apples to oranges to even think about the comparison of the outrage we would see, the amount of... I can't believe you're risking our health and safety by making us play two extra games.
1: There's one exception to the rule. Oh, we're going to play for $500,000 if we're in the Emirates Cup and we have to play an 83rd game? I'm in.
2: Oh, and not only am I in, but you're going to see me play playoff-style basketball
1: in December.
2: Exactly.
1: Yes. All right. So we'll get to that coming up in a little bit. What have we learned from the World Cup? Are we better soccer fans now than we were a month ago, or are we still saying, you know, can't wait for the next 3 years to pass so we can do it again? We'll get to some thoughts on that. And I'll say this. Argentina is the most clutch sports team I think I've ever seen.
2: How amazing.
1: They should
2: have
1: lost almost every game in the knockout stage, and somehow they figured out a way to win.
2: They probably should have lost two of their three group stage games as well. Yeah. But the magic in the final 20 minutes of all of the games they've played. I mean, you cannot look away, even if it's a multi-goal deficit, because there's something in the mentality of that team. It just feels like magic is reserved for those late moments.
1: Okay, you've played a lot more competitive sports in high school than I did. My sporting competitiveness was basically in the backyard playing pickup games. But until I got good in golf, I had a little lull there. When you know the other team has got this thing of coming behind, do you clock watch? Are you sitting there going, man, can that clock just tick faster? Can we stall a little bit more? Instead of just playing the way you play and trying to extend your lead, are you in that protection mode?
2: Well, I'll put it to you. When you see a golfer with a five-stroke lead.
1: Oh, yeah, absolutely. You're dialing it back.
2: But you know that guy sitting in second place is Tiger Woods. Are you not affected? Are you not playing a little different? Are you not in the back of your head remembering, like, oh crap, they still have Messi, or they still or it's still Tiger Woods?
1: When you're in an uncomfortable place, you do uncomfortable things. And a 1-0 lead in the 88th minute, or 85th minute, they were still uncomfortable.
2: Yep.
1: And so, you know, we'll get into that a little bit.
2: And they made a lot of subs that were defensive-minded.
1: Yes.
2: And as soon as you lose that
1: you
2: advantage.
1: Have no offense.
2: Exactly.
1: All right. And all right. We'll get, that's like subbing for your third baseman because he sucks on defense. And then the other team that doesn't have a good hitter hits a home run, and now you have no offense.
2: Exactly. Now you've got a 197 hitter that you're relying on in extra innings.
1: All right. Bill Connelly from ESPN wrote a story today, and he had an analogy to the World Cup. And he said, if we expand to 24 teams, all we're doing is letting more named schools that are not deserving of going to the NCAA tournament. It's one thing when we were at four, you could make a case to go to 8 or 12. But if we're going to double this to 24, there's going to be some 3 and 4 lost teams based on their name alone that are going to get in the tournament. And he said, when the World Cup expanded from 32 to 48, we didn't see more of the big boys get in. We saw more of the smaller federations get in and other countries a path to qualify. Whether they could play or not, they were at least given the opportunity to play. And even like I guess I've never heard of Cape Verde having a good sporting event, a sporting team before. And you look at the history that Italy has had in the World Cup, and it's Cape Verde that's in and it's not Italy.
2: Yeah.
1: And so it would be like. If soccer expanded to 48 and used the NCAA model, they would have let a team like Italy that did not deserve to be there in there just because of their name. And that's what we're going to be up against if we get to 24 in college football, I think.
2: Yeah, and that's where, you know, the only difference is Italy wasn't there because they lost a playoff to Bosnia and Herzegovina. The difference would be a committee saying, well, there's no chance Bosnia-Herzegovina would ever beat Italy. We're clearly going to select Italy.
1: Yeah.
2: And not letting the actual.
1: There's no way James Madison's beating Texas. So we're going to take an 8-4 Auburn team instead.
2: 1,000%. And that's where I think the analogy breaks down a little bit. But also, it should be said, the first year they expanded the tournament to 48 teams is also the first year ever in World Cup history we got all four number one seeds in the semifinal.
1: Right. So it worked out. All right, baseball is in a good spot, although they're in the midst of a labor dispute.
2: Not my Rangers with their media deal right now.
1: Well, what's that going on?
2: God.
1: You can't get the games?
2: I woke up to an email the day of the All-Star game. What was that, Tuesday? Woke up with an email saying, the Texas Rangers are no longer available on Victory Plus. We are now moving to some new startup that sounds oddly similar to a porn site. It's Buzzer, not Brazzer. It's BZZR. But it's also
1: is that the ads in the games now?
2: it's got a live chat feature apparently.
1: Okay.
2: It's some startup that is heavily invested by one of the minority owners of the Rangers. Basically, it's the next step in the fall of the regional cable network.
1: So do you get your money back for your Victory Sports stuff?
2: Let me ask you, Andy, do you think billionaires are going to openly give refunds after they've already gotten your money?
1: I don't think so.
2: I don't think so either.
1: Are you paying monthly or for the year?
2: Because
1: the MLB charges me by the year.
2: Unfortunately, I like to handle those type of payments in one lump sum. So they got all of my money for the whole season.
1: All right. But anyway, Mookie Betts was asked what he could do. What would he could do if he could change one rule? We'll share that with you. But you shared with me an even cooler story. We talked about baseball parks the other day, and you're going to experience a new one soon.
2: Yeah, and I've already got the roommate sending me itinerary and dinner reservations and parks we can go walk to. In the middle of August, I will be spending a few days in the greater Pittsburgh area.
1: PNC Park.
2: PNC. Going to get to mark another stadium off the list.
1: That stadium looks so cool on the river there.
2: It looks awesome with the bridge in the back the background past center field. It looks like we're going to fly in maybe in time to catch the Red Sox on a Sunday afternoon, but definitely are going to catch a couple games at some point because they got the Tigers midweek. So.
1: All right, cool. That looks fun. We'll look forward to that. All right, so we've got that going on. We'll get you a complete update on the Open here and again in the 6 o'clock hour. And we got another list. This one I think is from Sports Illustrated, and it's the best tight ends in the league and how important they'll be for their teams coming up this season. All that straight ahead, and we'll talk some golf and some basketball in the next 45 minutes. It's 4:15 on the Ticket.
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11: All right, it's 419. It's the Andy Everett Show on the Ticket. So we have completed the first round of the Open Championship at Birkdale. I think the story today was that Bryson DeChambeau finally figured out how to play golf again after missing the cut in the first three events. Now, anything is possible tomorrow, and he'll get the different draw. You have to play in the afternoon tomorrow. So that'll be, depending on what the conditions are and the wind is and the greens issues, he'll have to deal with that. But the fact that Bryson said, I'm going to attack this golf course, and Nick Faldo said that's a good way for you to go home early. And then I've not heard yet what Bryson's response was after his round. You know, sometimes it's great when somebody criticizes you and then you get to shut them up a little bit. But I watched Bryson play. He got a lot of luck on some bounces today. That was number one. And number two, he did not sit up there and hit driver on every hole. He hit some irons and he hit some. And as far as he hits the ball, he doesn't really have to do a lot of that stuff. A 400-yard hole, if he hits it 250, it might roll another 75 or even further than that. They've got one of the par five on the back nine is playing 610. Well, if he hits driver 350 yards in the air, I promise you it's going to roll another 70, and it's a matter of can he avoid the bunkers or not. And if he does, now he's going to have an 8-iron into a par five. So that's not necessarily attacking the golf course. You just have to let the ground forces do what they're going to do, and you got to get lucky when you hit the ball offline.
12: Yeah, and I think that's where, you know, the biggest part of that is the luck of, you know, if you are still going to hit the piss out of a ball like Bryson wants to do every time he steps up to it, you're going to have to rely on

0: luck a lot more than other guys on the course.
1: Yeah, there's I don't know that he likes playing in a different speed.
0: No, it's all one speed.
1: Yeah. And so it's one speed. Jackson Subers playing in his first Open. He's 5 under. He has the lead. Sung J.M., Brown and Dietrich. I almost picked McIntyre. I was really close to picking McIntyre, but I picked Fitzpatrick instead, and McIntyre had the better day today.
0: Well, and I think even the other Fitzpatrick brother who was playing with Bob McIntyre this morning had the better day than the Fitzpatrick you probably picked.
1: Yeah, I picked
0: Matty.
1: Yeah,
0: yeah. Yes. They were a part of, I think they were the second or the third group off this morning. And so I got to actually, as I was still awake, watching some of that group of McIntyre, younger Fitzpatrick, and watching McIntyre attack the course early like he did, it's he's got the name to win an Open. It's clearly a guy that is comfortable playing in that environment, in that style of course, that style of golf.
1: Yeah, and anybody that's from the UK typically plays that there the whole time and has a little bit of a home course advantage. We've got some names on the leaderboard that haven't been there in a while. One is Francesco Molinari, who's been on a milk carton for about 3 years. And Henrik Stenson, longer than that. Now, Henrik has been on the live thing for a while, and he was going to be the Ryder Cup captain, and they took that away from him. He had an interesting quote, because he's no longer going to do the live stuff. He's going to try to work his way back to the PGA Tour, and he says it's kind of like if somebody took off the ankle monitor from you. Now, I don't know how he would know what the ankle monitor feels like, but I get the analogy.
0: Yeah, I mean, it reminds me of back when Liv first started, and you had Phil Mickelson in a press conference literally talking about, they asked him, like, well, why did you join? He's like, well, because I couldn't say no, because these are bad dudes. I don't know if you realize this. It feels like the...
1: I remember the Mickelson press conference when he goes, yeah, these guys aren't the most nicest guys in the world, but hey, they got a lot of money and I need some.
0: And it's that simple. And for a lot of guys, it really was that simple. And I do applaud the ones that openly talked about that being the reason, the main sole reason they made the jump. But yeah, is Stenson taking the DP tour?
1: I think so, yeah.
0: Okay, that makes sense.
1: I think that's his deal.
0: Swedish to begin with.
1: He gets to stay home, play there, and if he plays well, he'll be back in no time. All right, order has been restored in the world of golf because Scotty did not shoot par or worse today. He shot 2 under. And if he plays anywhere close to the way he usually plays on weekends, I think the rest of the field better be aware. If he can have another 2 under round tomorrow, 4 under, and maybe even be 2 or 3 shots off the lead, he's likely to shoot mid 60s on Saturday and Sunday and run away with this. All year long, he's gotten off to terrible starts on Thursday and Friday and gotten so far behind that catching up is really hard to do. But now that he's figured out the Thursday round, if he can put a good Friday round together, I think number one may assert himself again and repeat as champion.
0: Yeah, it was pretty surprising to me. I mean, throughout all of the coverage, I watched throughout the day today, and now sitting here seeing, some of these recaps, from the Golf Channel, still, I don't think I've seen a single shot that Scotty took today. I think I have missed all of the, if they have been showing replays, I haven't seen them. And to be, the clear number one golfer in the world and somehow kind of flying under the radar, it feels like, at least after day one, I would think, especially after, coming off the missed cut, that is probably, I would think, right where he wants to be, in the pack, but not at the top of it. What can you tell me about the guy at the top of it, actually? The
1: Jackson Suber.
0: Yeah.
1: I know this is his first appearance there.
0: I saw he was a number one when he was at Ole Miss. He was the first Ole Miss golfer, I think, ever to get the number one ranking in college.
1: He was a good college player. I know that. And I want to say he's had some success on the PGA Tour, not a lot, but he's just an up. And again, this is his first opportunity to play links golf in this level. I don't know that this is going to hold up. I was going to mention Johnny Kiefer from San Antonio.
0: Yes.
1: And I was asking somebody today, did he ever play Walker Cup? Because to my knowledge, I've never seen him, and the answer is no, he didn't. So to my knowledge, he's never played a lot of links golf. And yet he played spectacularly last week at the Scottish Open, finishing tied for third.
0: And that's how he got in.
1: And that's how
0: he
1: got into the Open this week. And now he's even par after the first round. And typically, when you don't play that style of golf, you know, all these guys are good at hitting the ball. But to use the ground, which we never do now in the United States, we fly the ball to the greens. And you play golf over there, sometimes you can't fly it all the way to the green or it won't stay on the green, especially if it's downwind. And so you've got to play differently. And Johnny has amazingly done that in the four rounds he played last week in Scotland and the week so far here in England. So for somebody to just show up at a links golf course and play well usually doesn't happen. Now, if you take the approach that you're going to play that way and you're good enough to you have the shots to do that, then that's okay. I remember my first trip to Scotland, and I was told by a lot of people, don't just get up there and grip it and rip it. You're going to be in the weeds all day long, and you're going to shoot a million. And I basically hit the ball where I could find it. I had great caddies that told me, make sure you don't get it in this bunker, but lay up short. And I shot 79 at the Jubilee course and 74 at the old course. And I'll take that as a first experience in Scotland every day and probably even now to this day. So it's a fun way to play if you're okay with playing that way. And there's a lot of people that don't want to play that way. And if you try to attack the golf course with driver every time, you're probably not going to win very many of these opens. You do have to thread the ball. And regardless of what Bryson said today, I saw him play a little bit, and he dialed it back some.
0: That's what I was about to say. I mean, back full circle to Bryson. Basically, the advice that was given to you as a first-time player over there was don't be Bryson DeChambeau, yes, and you'll probably have a pretty fun time and shoot a decent score.
1: The first hole I think I played over there was like at Jubilee was like 320 yards, and the caddy looked at me and said, what do you hit 175? And I said, 6-iron? He goes, hit 6-iron. I went, it's a par 4. I goes, hit 6-iron. And I hit it 175 yards, and it rolled another 50. And I had 130 into the green, and I wedged on the green, made par. He goes, that's the way you got to play here. Don't think that, because the fairway narrows as you get close to the green. The bunkers come into play, and if you hit one, they don't have a lot of water hazard. So if you get in one of those, 90% of the time, you have to chip out sideways or backwards. So that's the way you got to play. And if you're not willing to play that way, you may still have a good time and you may have a nice, cold one after the round or even during the round, but you're not going to shoot a good score. All right, let's talk NBA coming up next. There's an investigation into the Gary Trent deal, and also the Spurs preseason schedule has been released. We'll talk about all that coming up. 4:29 on the ticket.
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1: .433, we roll on. It's the Andy Everett Show on the Ticket. Thank you for making us part of your day. So the NBA is investigating this new deal between the Bucks and Gary Trent. Possible salary cap circumvention. The Trent's new deal to re-sign with the Bucks was officially announced and submitted to the league on Thursday, and he's going to get $64 million over 4 years, which is a significant pay raise and multi-year contract despite producing really low production of his career last season. Why would the league care whether what they pay Gary Trent?
0: Because it would be related to the fact that they told Gary Trent 2 years ago when they acquired him that as soon as they can get his bird rights, which would allow them to go over the salary cap to re-sign him, then they'll pay him the money.
1: So services rendered.
0: Correct. And that's the circumvention of the salary cap of when they convince.
1: Because they're not supposed to promise that verbally.
0: Correct.
1: And then follow up and actually do it.
0: And it's the same. It's literally the same thing that the Cavaliers did with James Harden at the trade deadline, where they said, well, we want to trade for you, but we need agreement from you. This is the extension we're going to offer you this summer. Do you agree to it now, even though you can't legally agree to it now? Can you tell us that you will agree to it? And then you're hoping that both sides keep their word. I mean, we saw the same thing when Carlos Boozer back in the 2000s left Cleveland to go to Utah. It was the same exact, you know, thought they had an agreement to manipulate their salary cap structure. And then in the middle of the night, he took Utah's deal and backed out of his word.
1: Well, no matter how good or how bad you are, one part of the collective bargaining agreement requires you to spend money. You still have to have a salary floor. And the money right now that's on the Bucks payroll is $182 million. And Gary Trent, actually for this coming year, is $100 million. So they're under the floor. So they're paying Miles Turner $27 million. I guess Tyler Hero's extension needs to be added to this because, or his whatever they're going to pay him. He's only got 1 year left on the contract, so they got to extend a Hero at some point. But for 26-27, they're at 182. For next year, they're only at 100. By putting Gary Trent and upping his salary to basically $14 million a year, they create some they get closer to the floor for next season. So they're over the cap a little bit this year by 12, 13 million, but they're under the aprons. But they're paying Hero 33 million, Turner 27 million, Kuzma 20 million, and LeVert 14 million, and AJ Green 10 million. Everybody else is 6 million or less, including Gary Trent. This year is getting 3.8 million. So my argument would be we got to pay somebody, and we kind of like him. He's a good guy and a good teammate. So why do you care whether we pay him or not? And I understand that you think we did a handshake deal, and whether we did or didn't doesn't really matter to us. We got to pay somebody in the next few years, and we're going to tank for a few years because we need draft picks before we can be good again.
0: And that's the, you know, while I think there's a lot of agreement on the why do you care what we pay a guy, why do you care how we value him, if it was a guy that had zero connection to their franchise previously before signing that contract, I don't think we would be getting, I know we wouldn't be getting an investigation right now. It's the fact that clearly him accepting the minimum contracts to be there for 2 years until they could get his early bird rights, the NBA is alleging, or at least investigating, whether those events are connected to each other, because there is absolutely a role for the league to play in preventing a team like Milwaukee that was pushing all their chips in, making the Dame Lillard trade, trying to keep Giannis happy, doing everything they can or everything they could to stay relevant and stay a contender. You've got to have some guardrails to prevent teams that are in that kind of mode from making promises that are technically illegal under your CBA.
1: Oh, you brought up something that is interesting where we got to make Giannis happy while we're still all in. The one thing that I've learned about players over the years is some of them understand player personnel and meshing and chemistry on a team, and a lot of them have no idea. And we live in this era over the last 15 years where instead of I want to beat my best friend, I want to beat the guy I competed with in college and high school, I'm glad we're on different teams, I want to be Bird Magic, I want to be Isaiah Michael, it's like, no, I would rather play with you. We see it on the PGA Tour. Tiger and Vijay Singh and David Duval did not hang out together and go on vacation with their families. But Jordan Spieth and Justin Thomas and Bud Cauley and all those guys do all the time.
0: Yeah, they rent room. They rent houses. Yeah.
1: Sam Burns and Scottie Scheffler's families share the same house at the golf tournaments that they're in and split the costs. And so that we've never seen that before in sports. So I don't think though that all the time a player can understand that, yeah, I want Dame Lillard on this team, but Jrue Holiday would have been a much better player for them, especially with the injuries that Lillard sustained. But there was a more, Dame is still older now than he was, but he was old then too, and he really wasn't able to give you Portland Dame in Milwaukee. So just because he's your best friend and I'd like to play with him doesn't mean you're going to have court success. And I think some of these teams have to kind of back off what their star player demands. I don't know that Victor Wembanyama, and I'm pretty sure that Tim David or Tony or Manu never said, I want to get this player. I'm not going to play here no more. You know, I'm going to take my toys and go home. I'm not your friend anymore if you don't do what I say. I don't think they did that. They may have been consulted on what trades were coming down. Hey, what do you think of this? But they didn't make the final decision. And it seems like Giannis was the quasi-GM, and that's part of the problem why Milwaukee has not been good the last year or so and will not be good for the next several years until they retool their roster.
0: Well, and I think that's why it's so important to have a front office that is able to evaluate.
1: Has a backbone?
0: Well, one has a spine, yes, absolutely. But, a front office that can evaluate not just who is the best talent in a draft, but who is the talent that plays well with our best guys and already on the roster.
1: And the two franchises that do that the best are Oklahoma City and San Antonio.
0: And it's no surprise. Those are the two that have separated themselves
1: And New York is finally starting to do that a little bit. And that's why they had the success you know, if you look at the pre-Leon Rose days, is that his name? Or is it, is that
0: yeah.
1: right? Leon
0: yeah.
1: Rose?
0: Yeah,
1: the
0: pre-Leon World Wide West.
1: Yeah. When they had Phil Jackson, he was a fish out of water as a general manager.
0: Isaiah Thomas
1: is the you know, that was a disaster too. And it was all basically Bob Dolan's friends. Let's see if we can make something out of this. I think on paper, people questioned the cat trade, but it turned out to be a really good thing.
0: It was a missing piece for them.
1: And they had to give up DiVincenzo to get it, but it certainly worked out. And they had to give up a ton of draft picks for Miles Bridges, too.
0: And they gave up Randall, who now the T-Wolves have turned around and given up themselves.
1: That was addition by subtraction.
0: Yeah, that was good business.
1: But the one thing the Spurs do when they draft, the one thing the Spurs do when they put a team together is find people that can mesh together and play still under the team concept. And there's a lot of people that think that Dylan Harper is going to go James Harden on the Spurs at some point and go, well, I want my own team. I want to be the star of my own team. And if that's what he chooses to do in 2 or 3 years, good luck, because you're not going to win. You're going to be James Harden. And I've always thought that it's best to be on a team that's going to produce wins and share the success of that than to be the guy and always be on the sideline by early May.
0: Well, and that's the other side of it. When you have a front office that, you know, granted with some really nicely timed lottery luck, when you're able to...
1: That's kind of a minor detail.
0: That's one of the most minor of all details possible. Yeah. The way the ping pong balls fell...
1: Three times
0: in a row.
1: Conspiracy theory, there isn't one.
0: And granted, thank you, Houston Rockets, for taking Reed Shepard and not Steph Castle.
1: Yes, exactly.
0: You got to rely on some other teams making mistakes ahead of you when you don't get the luck that you had in previous years. But when you have a front office that hits on back-to-back-to-back top draft picks like that, it removes a lot of that, well, what are... How are we going to build a team? How are we going to complement a Giannis or Wimby or whoever the star player is? All of a sudden, now you see the pieces are already here, and it's on me to make this work. And, you know, for the Bucks, it was outside of Giannis, it was a lot of guys that they would bring in. It reminded me of, you know, the late stage of Giannis in Milwaukee reminded me a lot of the early stage of LeBron in Cleveland, where it was like, well, let's see if Larry Hughes will work next to him. Let's see if Donyell Marshall is the missing piece. Let's just make all
1: these...
0: No plan.
1: Yeah.
0: And that's, unfortunately, you know, it seems like the Bucks might have had a plan, and that part of the plan is going to end up getting them in trouble, potentially, for circumventing the cap.
1: All right. This preseason for the Spurs, October 8th versus Atlanta at home, the 10th at Phoenix, the 12th at Utah, the 14th at Phoenix. These are October dates. And the 16th, Sacramento, Thursday, Saturday, Monday, Wednesday, Friday is the Spurs, the... Phoenix game and the Utah game will start at 9:00 Central Time. The three home games will start at 7:00. And with October 16th being the final regular season game, I guess the season starts around the 20th, 21st, somewhere around in there.
0: Yeah, you would think about a week after that. Usually there's about 5 to 7 days gap.
1: You know, the preseason normally doesn't matter, but remember last year when the Spurs swept the preseason?
0: I'd forgotten that.
1: I remember watching those preseason games, and what I remember the most about them was they were finishing games in the preseason with Harper and Castle and Vassell and those guys on the floor, Wimby to a certain extent. And I thought, you know, this could be a really special season if they can carry that over. So maybe the preseason isn't as unimportant as sometimes we think it is, because it may give you an opportunity to gain some confidence going into the first part of the regular season.
0: Well, and I think especially, preseason is probably not important if your three core guys are all near 30 years old or over it. But for a young team that was, still very much learning how to play together, how to play off of each other, how to, learning what other players' instincts were and figuring out how to best maximize what they can do when they're on the court. I mean, that is where preseason, it's not to me, I'd forgotten they swept them all and won, but to me, it's less of the win-loss record and more of the, let's experiment with some of that. Let's see what we have in some of these young guys, and let's see if they can figure out on their own how to play together.
1: I do applaud the NBA for this. I do recall a time where there were 8 preseason games.
0: Oh, God.
1: Now there are only 5. That still may be too many.
0: I was about to say,
1: but it's better than 8.
0: Yeah, it's certainly better than 8 because 8, that's just such a tease. I mean, after even 5.
1: Well, so it's a grind, too.
0: Yeah, and seeing, you know, after you see 3 of them, you're ready for regular season basketball.
1: Well, the thing is the Spurs know who 14 of their 15 players are going to be already.
0: Yeah.
1: The people they invite to training camp are probably, at best, they're going to get a G League invite.
0: Yeah, Austin Spurs bodies.
1: And most of them are going to get waived for somebody else, and they're going to sign one more player to the regular contract. But he'll be the 15th guy, and he'll spend most of the time on the bench. All right, we had another instance with Caitlin Clark last night, and once again, the WNBA turns a blind eye and a deaf ear. We'll talk next about that. It's 4:46 on the ticket.
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28: Imagine, if you can, the torment, the confusion. Her brilliant daughter vanished without warning, without a word.
29: I didn't know how to start looking for her.
30: So what is that like?
29: It's hell. It's just frustration and just helplessness.
28: But the disappearance of Nancy Rennie's daughter, Carrie, was quite unlike any other. Because Carrie hadn't exactly vanished, but retreated beyond the shadows to release rage in torrents of text messages to wound her worried family and terrorize that man.
31: I would get 50, 60 a day.
30: A day?
31: Yeah, all day long.
28: Was their brief fling so terrible? Why all that hate? Why deadly attacks on an imagined rival?
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1: All right, 4:51 on the ticket. I see it coming. There's going to be a time where Caitlin Clark does not take the high road. And it happened again last night as she was driving to the basket in a game against Golden State and got kneed by Kia Stokes on her way to the basket. Now, the replay was a little weird because they only showed one angle and you couldn't see it, but she clearly got fouled. There was no call, and she limped off the court, had a contusion on her thigh, and had a... I thought she should have gotten a technical. She went ballistic with the official. How much longer is she going to take this? This is not getting better. And I don't necessarily want to see a fight in the WNBA, but I think we're getting close to one.
0: Man, at this point, what do you mean you don't want to see it? I mean, I'm...
1: I mean, she's going to get up one day and go, you know, what was it when Larry Bird threw the basketball at Bill Laimbeer?
0: Yeah, right.
1: That's coming. That's that.
0: And if that happens, guess what? It would be great for the league because then even more people would be talking about WNBA and their treatment towards her. I'm enjoying more of the commentary than I actually am the content of the game.
1: Yeah.
0: So I, without watching any of the games and only seeing the online conversations and narratives that are being drawn, it feels like she is finding herself right in the center of, the social ping pong games we play of just getting, back and forth, depending on which side you ideologically want to identify with, you're going to have a different opinion.
1: Well, yesterday Adam Silver came out and said that yes, Kathy Engelberg's contract is under review and we're evaluating whether she should continue as commissioner or not.
0: Well, and as they should, and less for the Caitlin Clark situation and more just for the overall handling of the league in general. I mean, it wasn't last week. It hasn't even been a full week since she canceled on a radio interview with
1: because
0: Dan
1: the
0: Patrick
1: question was
0: going
1: to be, why don't you protect Caitlin Clark?
0: And then she said, I'm sorry, I can't do it. My people are telling me I can't do it. Your people, you mean the PR people that work for you?
1: Yeah.
0: That you employ, that you rely on for advice, not mandates or directions?
1: Well, here's the deal. I know that people in power like to be prepped for what questions are coming. And the best interviews, and I learned this a long time ago when I do interviews, and obviously it's maybe not as important in a lot of respects, but like when I do the Jeff Traylor show, when I do the basketball coaches show, when I'm interviewing people for pregame shows, listen to what the answers are. That's where the questions come from. To have a bunch of scripted questions that you can prepare statements for, why do you need that? Just answer truthfully. Just tell us what you're thinking at the time. And my question to Kathy Engelbert was, why don't you tell the players, or would be, why don't you tell the players in the league, listen, the reason you are getting these massive contracts, the reason why you're on a chartered airplane and staying in better hotels and have more per diem is not because of you, it's because of her. Now, granted, your skill set is amazing, but she is allowing people to see your skill set. And fans are becoming fans of you because of her. Why can't you see that? And, quit being angry at her. And I want you to play hard against her. And if she goes to the basket, I don't mind a hard foul. But I'd also don't want the cheap shots. And the cheap shots keep coming. And there's going to be a breaking point at some point that's going to be very ugly for the league.
0: See, and I guess that's where I probably need to do more research. Because even just watching the replay of this one, I mean,
1: I didn't think it was. I thought it was a foul.
0: A foul,
1: I don't,
0: but not
1: I didn't see
0: cheap.
1: I don't think this was a cheap shot. But again, there was no blood, no ambulance. Basically, was what the referees were with the whistle.
0: And as someone who plays a lot of pickup basketball on the west side here in town, I don't mind that mentality.
1: Yeah. I mean, I get that, but I thought there should have been a foul call. But I didn't think Kia Stokes cheap shot at her. Certainly, others have. All right, the NHL is expanding. The schedule, the NBA is not. We'll talk about that coming up, 4:55 on the ticket.
5: On I'm Dan Patrick, and this is Above the Noise. To be considered the greatest of all time, skill and stats alone aren't enough. The legends separate themselves by delivering when the pressure is at its highest. Tom Brady built a career on comeback victories. Tiger had a unique ability to play his best golf when everybody else began to feel the weight of the moment. Lionel Messi has spent an entire career doing the same, and yesterday added yet another chapter. After Argentina fell behind 1-0 against England, Messi never forced anything. Rather than trying to score every goal himself, he let the game come to him. With England's defense putting emphasis on him, Messi created space for everybody else. When the stakes rise, many stars try to do too much. The true legends slow the game down. The brightest lights don't intimidate the greatest players. They reveal exactly why they belong in the greatest of all time conversations. I'm Dan Patrick, and this is Above the Noise. 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
1: It's 5 o'clock on the ticket as we roll into hour number two. Thank you for being with us today and enjoying what we have to talk about. The NHL today is putting out its schedule, and they are going from 82 games to 84 games. And I'm not sure what the reason was, but the first thing I thought of, Sam, is something you say all the time. Give me more of my sports that I love.
2: Yeah, I like it.
1: It's two more opportunities per team, basically, to watch more of what I want to watch anyway. Give me more Emirates Cup. I want to watch more basketball. Give me expanded playoffs. I want to see more, not less. And we're getting to a point here in about 2 years where there's going to be two teams in the NBA. And my thought was, what would the Basketball Players Association say if Adam Silver said, to balance out the schedule, we need to go to 86 games? Okay.
2: All hell would break loose.
1: Unless you increase their money.
2: Oh, yeah, fair. Yeah. And that is what the NHL did with this, because this is part of their new CBA, right, collective bargaining agreement that they signed. That starts.
1: But it would now the minimum number of games would be 67 instead of 65. It would be 65, and they'd have a problem with that.
2: Of course they would.
1: So they'd have to negotiate that. But we're fans, and we want to see more. But basketball players tend to want to play less. We hear Mark Cuban saying we should play 10-minute quarters like everybody else in the world does. The NBA has always been 12-minute quarters. All the statistics, all the records, all those things are important. You got to play. It's a different game than the college game. It's a different game than the international game. I don't want to see less basketball. I want to see a 48-minute game.
2: Yeah, I mean, again, I can say it until I die, until the day I die. Why would I ever want less of something I love?
1: But here's the thing I found interesting. I remember coming to Spurs games when they were in the Hemisphere Arena, 88, 89, 90, in that range. And the games would tip off at 7:38 like they normally did. And almost, you could pretty much set your watch that between 9:38 and 9:46, the game was going to end. It was right at a two-hour game. And, you know, you had each team had seven timeouts, and you had the mandatories at 7 and 3 in each quarter. And then the lockout came in 1999. Well, actually, before that, when they got to the playoffs, the TV networks insisted on an additional fourth quarter and second quarter timeout. So we added about 6 or 7 minutes to the game, and that got us to about, you know, on a 7:30 game, it was about 9:55 before we finished. And then they added more to each of the breaks as we traversed through. And now an NBA game is about 2:40 on the average. At least it seems like it is. So the 7 o'clock games now in about 9:45. And that's why a lot of teams have gone from 7:30 games to 7 o'clock games, so they can still be done by 10 o'clock and so they can be on the 10 o'clock news with the highlights.
2: Yeah, and then you add in the, you know, proliferation of challenges and the amount of, you know, official mandated reviews or any of that extra time that gets added up. You know, it's not getting added to the game clock, but it's getting added to the clock.
1: There's no stoppage time in the NBA.
2: No, not so much, although there probably should be, as much as they waste time reviewing every little thing. But, yeah, it's quick. It's really easy to see how we got almost an additional hour of, and this might be one of those cases where I say, look, we could get rid of some of that additional time and I would be okay with it, because you're not taking away time from the game clock. You're taking away unnecessary reviews and corporate commercials.
1: Well, my thought is, if you can't figure out the challenge in 45 seconds, then just whatever you call on the floor stands.
2: Keep going. Yeah,
1: we don't need that big of an inquiry. And if it's if the league wants to review it further, then they can hand out disciplines afterwards.
2: Okay, follow me here. This is a half-baked idea I just entered my mind. How great would it be if the officials were put on a 24-second review clock? And as you see it, they're like, okay, it's been 10 seconds. They still don't have an answer. oh, crap, now we're down under 10 seconds, and the crowd's chanting 6, 5, 4. And they're finally, it's like, all right, we can't make a call. It's call stands.
1: Call stands. Stays. There you go.
2: Increase efficiency, but also add some consumer audience drama.
1: Or just let Secaucus, New Jersey make the call before the officials get to the monitor.
2: And that's what the NHL does. That's how they do it with their hub in Toronto.
1: By the time he's over there, puts the headset on, yeah, it's the wrong call. Reverse it.
2: Switch it. And we don't need your opinion on this. Right. We're making a ruling. Yes. Go tell the crowd. Take the heat from the opposing team.
1: Move on. We got a dinner to go to in a little while.
2: Yeah.
1: All right. So when the league expands to 32 teams, I've got a schedule idea. We'll still play everybody in the East twice, and the East will play everybody in the West twice. So that adds up to 32 games for the teams in the opposite conferences. We're gonna have 8 four-team divisions, 4 in each league, and you're gonna play each one team in your division 4 times. That'll give you 12 games. And then you're going to play the other 3 divisions 3 times. That'll get you to 36. That is 80 games. We're going to play 2 Emirates Cup games by each team. That's going to get you to 82. And there's going to be some teams that are going to play a couple extras. So you might play 83 or 84, but hey, we're paying you more for those Emirates Cup games, so just deal with it. I've already got the divisions lined up. I think the Texas division, or the Texas-Louisiana division, will be the 3 Texas teams plus New Orleans. The I-40/I-80 division will be Memphis, Oklahoma City, Denver, and Utah.
2: Ooh, Memphis to Utah in the same division.
1: It's only 2 time zones, so yeah, it kind of works.
2: It works.
1: It's a street. You know, if you're driving, it's
2: pretty same much, latitude.
1: Pretty close.
2: I'll give you that.
1: Once Interstate 40, and I think the other one's maybe Interstate 80. I think that Denver to Utah. And then you've got Vegas, Phoenix, Los Angeles, and Los Angeles. And then the Pacific Northwest Division, Sacramento, Golden State, Portland, and Seattle. In the East, you got Boston, Brooklyn, New York, and Philly. You got Toronto, Detroit, Milwaukee, and Minnesota. Chicago, Indiana, Cleveland, and Washington. And the Southeast is Miami, Orlando, Atlanta, and Charlotte. But here's the question I have. Do you want to take the top 8 teams? Or do you guarantee division winners a playoff spot like the NFL does?
2: I can't stand it. I somewhat understand why the NFL still does it, but for every other sport, you know, in the NHL this year, that's arguably it's a big attributing factor of why the Dallas Stars had such a short playoff run, because NHL determines their playoff positioning by division finish. So you're getting your wild card teams are basically your 7 and 8 seed, but they don't play the 1 and 2 seed. They play the 2 division winners. So, you know, the Stars had the 2nd best record, but technically were seeded as a 4 seed.
1: I think it's important to have divisions for scheduling.
2: Yes.
1: Because I think fans have rivalries with teams that are close by, and the Spurs certainly have a rivalry with Dallas and Houston. New Orleans has been mostly irrelevant. And I'm not sure that Memphis and Oklahoma City have that big of a rivalry, but Denver and Utah certainly do. And I think Oklahoma City could create one with those two teams, but you got to put Memphis someplace, and Minnesota is way out of it. They should have already been in the East because of the proximity. It also cuts down on travel expenses. A 1-hour flight's a lot easier than a 4 or 5 hour flight. So I do think that's important for the stability of the league from a fan base, and also from a cost cutting basis to some extent. But I don't think that just because you win your division means that you should be a higher seed. I think conference just needs to be the top 6, and the play-ins are going to be 7 through 10.
2: See, it's interesting because part of the main driving factor of why the NHL switched to the 84-game season starting this next year, starting in September, is because of some teams that are in divisions with, you know, really good player, really good other teams that are their natural rivals. They argued the opposite of, we're actually being penalized because we're having to play this team more than any other team. So divisions that are actually, in the NHL's eyes, that are locking certain teams into a competitive disadvantage, which is why now that they're switching to 84, you're going to have the balancing that you're describing potentially you could have in the NBA. That's exactly what the NHL is doing to make it more of a level playing field, everyone playing the same teams the same amount of time.
1: If you look at the teams right now in the West, New Orleans isn't very good. Memphis isn't very good. Vegas would be new. Seattle would be new in that scenario. Now, that could change from time to time, but every division in that scenario would have, quote-unquote, a poor team.
2: Mm-hmm.
1: And every division, I think, you know, the Spurs would have a good, would be the leader of their division in the Texas division right now. Oklahoma City, obviously, would be the best. I guess the Lakers would be the best between Phoenix, Vegas, and the Clippers in that scenario. And probably, but here's the division that completely sucks. Sacramento, Golden State, Portland, another new team.
2: Yeah, that's so brutal.
1: So that's a brutal division, but at some point they'll be decent. You're always going to probably have a division that's better than others. So if you're in this scenario, Memphis, Denver, and Utah would have to play Oklahoma City a total of, they'd play each of them four times. Four times. So that's the games, that's the 12 games.
2: Yeah, and I think that's where the NHL is taking an opposite path of
1: you can't
2: decreasing
1: reseed,
2: that
1: you can't
2: number.
1: Reseed the, because like you can't predict what some team's going to do. Nobody predicted the Spurs to be the second seed this year, and they were. But anyway, what I found interesting is I haven't heard one player complain about the fact that they've got to play two more games. But I can assure you, even if you were paying them, the NBA and their entitled group of guys would be complaining as far as they could and screaming loud, I can't believe they're going to make us play two more games this year.
2: Well, I mean, I think it's honestly as simple as how many NHL players do you know that have podcasts? How many NHL players do you know that are regularly doing media appearances or media hits? Like, you put a microphone in front of an NBA player and all of a sudden you have Carmelo Anthony explaining, look, you get $100 million contract, but it's not really $100 million. It's actually more like $40 million, because they're gonna immediately take 58 to 60%. And then that $40 million, then you got to cut down that to $10 million, because it's like all of a sudden it's like, are you trying to get sympathy for getting $100 million contract? I mean, that's just the way
1: we realize there's expenses involved. We'll trade places with you.
2: Also, do you not think the rest of us here pay taxes?
1: Well, an interesting side note to that, the late sports columnist for the Express News, Kevin O'Keefe, back in the early 80s and 90s, he told me a story one time where, and I don't remember who the player was, but the Express News printed the salaries of all the Spurs players. Now, this was the 80s, and Ice and Artis Gilmore were probably making $500,000 a year. So comparatively, it was a lot of money to everybody then, but compared to now, it's not.
2: Sure.
1: But you know, I think Geis was making $500,000, and Gilmore around that number, and whatever the player was, walked up to Kevin O'Keefe and said, "Why do you have to print our salaries in the paper? Why does anybody care about that? You know, what kind of big deal is what's the big deal here?" And Kevin said, because you make so much money, people are enamored by that. And he goes, really? We make that much money? I don't think we make that much money. And Kevin looked at the guy and said, you make more in a month than I do in a year. And he was like, how do you live, man? How do you live?
2: That's literally.
1: And it's like they've got zero clue. No. They don't understand how the rest of us live.
2: It's a whole nother world.
1: It's another world.
2: I mean, I might need to pull the audio for next week, maybe when Shane and I are filling in. But you listen to Mello, and I can't remember who else was on the podcast, but they were talking about Odell Beckham Jr. talking about how, like, no, you don't understand what it's actually like.
1: Oh, yes,
2: to
1: we
2: live.
1: Do. Yeah, you don't understand the real world.
2: That's right. It's not.
1: You don't have a job at Sears.
2: And the whole time, the other guys on the podcast are just listening to Mello talk about how $100 million's not really that much money, and the rest are like facts.
1: Yeah,
2: true.
1: We're gonna trade places with me for a month, and we'll see who's
2: again.
1: See how quickly you want to come back.
2: As I often say, let me sign $100 million contract
1: to do anything,
2: and then I'll tell you what it's actually like.
1: Yes, exactly. All right, the World Cup is gonna have one more match, actually two for the consolation game. But they have the big one on Sunday afternoon.
2: I love that they have to play a consolation. It's so great. England and France.
1: You remember when the NCAA basketball tournament used to do that?
2: Yes.
1: That was such a waste of
2: time.
1: Such
2: an awful bit.
1: Anyway, we'll talk World Cup coming up next. It's 5:16 on the ticket.
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11: All right, 520. It's the Andy Everett Show on the ticket. Jackson Suber, the leader after one round at the Open Championship. Scotty, three back. Bryson, two back. More golf talk in the 6 o'clock hour when we wrap up everything there. So the World Cup is down to two more games, the consolation game on Saturday and the other game, the championship game on Sunday, with Argentina and Spain playing for all the marbles. So how much better do you think America is as a soccer fan slash more knowledgeable of the sport than we were a month ago? And I'll start by saying it's not that I've never disliked soccer. It's just something that I have never taken time to get involved with. And I do think that there is a lot of, it's a bigger version of hockey in that there's not a lot of scoring usually, and it's on a bigger field. I guess I don't understand still the strategy, you know, like a set piece. Now I understand what floppy is and horns up and horns down and all the plays that coaches call, but I don't know what, you know, they can hold up a finger and make it a gesture as to what play they're running, and I would not know that it's any different than any other play.
12: Sure. Yeah, that makes sense. I don't think there's any shame in saying that, because I mean, even, you know, with having never, actually I take that back, having only ever played one sanctioned soccer match in my entire life that I was ready to quit halfway through, I can't help you a whole lot on actually drawing up plays. I do, the best way it was ever explained to me was in the same way

0: in basketball where you're always trying to create two-on-one advantages by keeping a triangle with your teammates in terms of shape and movement. That soccer is the same way, and that was the first way it was ever explained to me whenever I literally knew nothing about the sport.
1: I do think that one thing that is really cool is that I think sports brings people together in different cultures better than any other thing that we do in the world. We can
0: sports and music.
1: Yeah,
0: that's it.
1: Sports. You can go to a concert, you can go to a sporting event, and you're all sports fans.
0: And that's honestly one of the coolest parts about this entire World Cup.
1: Yes.
0: Listen every hydration break. Listen after every game, before every game. There's 60,000 to 70,000 people from all different cultures. When we went to that World Cup game, I think I heard 8-9 different, dialects, or they might have been speaking French, but it was 3 different dialects of French.
1: Sure.
0: Hearing 8 or 9 different cultures on the bus together, and then knowing that when they're playing Mr. Brightside by The Killers, all of those people are singing along together. It's the combination of sports and music.
1: It's amazing how people who don't know how to speak English can sing the English version of songs that they hear in Europe that are based from America.
0: I mean, outside of my very limited memory of Bad Bunny lyrics, I speak better Spanish there than anywhere else in life.
1: Yeah. So, but the Viking Row and the Tartan Army with Scotland and them drinking Boston Dry and the songs and the camaraderie. It's basically like they brought their culture here and we embraced it for as long as they were here.
0: My dad despised the volume that I would play Oasis when I was in high school in my room. I mean, it was loud enough for the neighbor 3 houses down to hear every word of the Gallagher brothers singing. But then when he went to the England-Croatia game, he sang along as loud as he could after England won to every word of Wonderwall by Oasis. And that, that level of the community that sports and music can provide is such a welcome reprieve to the daily, social warfare we go through with our neighbors. Yeah. And
1: you can be
0: family, you can
1: be far left, you can be far right, but when you walk into a pitch, a soccer stadium or a football stadium or a basketball arena, you're a fan.
0: Yeah. If you're a Spurs fan, you're a Spurs fan. It doesn't matter anything else. That's it.
1: Yeah.
0: You're under one roof to do one thing. Cheer for the Spurs.
1: Yeah, exactly.
0: I will say you opened it up with, where are we at as a soccer nation now versus the beginning of this tournament. I would immediately point to the fact that, we had over 50 million people watching that USA-Belgium game. I mean, that's an AFC championship game,
1: right?
0: Level ratings. I mean, that was...
1: How much are we going to get for the World Cup final? Is it going to be 50 million or a little less because America's not there?
0: I think it'll be interesting to see. I think it, having America on the uniform obviously draws way, way, way more casual viewer, more casual audience numbers. But I do think the power of Messi driving the billboard, driving the draw, driving the entertainment value of what to expect from that final. I'll be curious to see. I don't know. I'm thinking back to, I wonder, what the World Cup final ratings were. It's hard to even compare to Qatar in 2022.
1: It was a different time zone.
0: The time zone was so weird, and it was in the winter. But, I wouldn't be shocked at all to see a massive number on Sunday afternoon.
1: Yeah, I don't know that I can sit through an MLS game from beginning to end, but I have a better appreciation for the game, and I've always realized how good of athletes these players are to be able to run for that long and rarely get substituted out for, and basically run into each other with legs up and spikes up, kicking at each other. I said this last week. I said the biggest issue with soccer growing in this country is it's got to get off of basically a streaming service and get on linear television. And I still don't know how you schedule it, because what's the normal soccer schedule in the MLS from April to October?
0: So normally it's February to August, September, but they, for the first time ever, they're actually changing it starting next year to get back on the global calendar, which is August to April.
1: See, my concern about that for the United States, August to April, is you're competing against the NFL.
0: You're competing against every sport except baseball.
1: Right. Well, and you're even in early on, you're competing against the World Series.
0: Yep.
1: And so you're competing against the NFL, college football, college basketball, the NBA, the NHL, the World Series, and golf's first major, the Masters. So, and all of those are on linear television, and you're not.
0: Yeah, and this is where, you know, I know there's a bunch of staunch, it's pretty split in San Antonio, actually, because there's a lot of, still a lot of open wounds from MLS toying with San Antonio before, you know, Austin got the expansion team. But, you know, there is just such a very, very big difference of, you know, if you want to talk about growth of soccer in this country, it feels almost short-sighted to look at MLS ratings and not look at Premier League ratings because, you know, until 15 years ago, you would get maybe one or two Premier League games a week. And now in America, we get more Premier League games on television than they do in England,
1: right?
0: Because they want you to actually, you know, go to the games over there, and they don't broadcast them.
1: There's a lot of people that think if the games are on TV, people won't go. And I don't think that. I think their games on TV, the games on radio, if the broadcast is good, if the game is good, it entices people to want to be a part of that. And I've always felt like the presentation of what you put on the radio is an extension of the marketing department to get people to come to the games. Now, a lot of people can't come to the games. There's a lot of reasons why people are exiled from the sports they want to watch, from work to whatever. But one of the problems I have with the UIL in college and high school football. They think if you put Judson and Clark on a Friday night on TV that nobody's going to come to the game. And that's 1,000% far from the truth. The people that are going to come to the game are still coming to the game. And you might be able to get somebody that couldn't come this week that now wants to make sure they come next week. So I don't think sports detracts from the audience that much. But anyway, the World Cup final is on Sunday afternoon, and we're going to crown a champion, and then we'll see how much we pay attention to soccer over the next several years. All right, Sports Illustrated has ranked the tight ends in the NFL. And I've got a thought on why these players are important, more so than the order in which they are listed. We'll discuss that coming up next. It's 5:30 on the ticket.
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1: All right, it's 5:35. It's the Andy Everett Show on the Ticket. As we get closer to the start of the NFL season, more and more writers are coming up with stories about ranking players at different positions and how good they are. I heard Colin kind of parroting off of one of the things that we did earlier in the week, the top quarterbacks in the league. And we did a story where the source said Caleb is the ninth best quarterback in the league. I had him six or seven. I think Colin yesterday had him two or three behind Allen and maybe Lamar Jackson. So everybody has a little bit of a different opinion. Sports Illustrated has come up with a tight end list. And I'll give you all 10 of these names because I don't think the point that we need to look at here is which one's better than the other. But we'll get to that in a second. But here are the 10 in reverse order. Harold Fannin from Cleveland is 10. Travis Kelce, 9. Kyle Pitts, 8. Sam Kincaid, 7. Colston Loveland, 6. Sam LaPorta, 5. Tucker Kraft, 4. George Kittle, 3. Brock Bowers, 2. And Trey McBride is number 1, according to this list. So when I think of these, when I look at a list and I see that Travis Kelce, at his age and his potential for injury and the way that he was unable to perform in some situations last year, that's how important is the tight end position for each of these teams? I think it's really important for Kansas City because he and Mahomes have had this connection. But there's some teams that just use the tight end as blockers. Some tight ends can't flex themselves out. These 10, I think, can. But the tight end can be a weapon if you've got a good one, but it's pretty much a non-offensive guy if you don't have the right one or a very good one, right?
0: Yeah, and we've seen, you know, the way NFL offenses have evolved over the last decade or so, as it has turned into a pass on first down league, where, you know, that was so faux pas for the most of my lifetime. You know, now we're seeing teams attack the deficiencies of defense, and a big part of that is having a tight end that can open up an offense, open up things, not only maybe for himself, but also, you know, if you have a guy like, any of the, 10 on this list, Bowers, McBride, certainly more of a, you think of them as, when I think of Bowers and McBride, I don't think about them blocking whatsoever. I think about how they change an offense with their, threat in the passing game.
1: The only problem with McBride is he plays for Arizona. So whatever he does may not matter. Now, Bowers plays for a team that I think will compete for a playoff spot. I don't think they're going to get one, but he's dynamic in that situation. Kittle is coming off of a major injury. So is he going to be okay?
0: Yeah, that'll be interesting to see, because I think out of all of the guys in that top five group, Kittle is the one that you rely on him for more than just his pass catching ability. He is such a huge part of, how the 49ers are continually able to get, to open up those running lanes for McCaffrey, or even before they made the McCaffrey trade, the random guys they would have popping up rushing for 130 to 150 yards week after week on a hot streak. A lot of that is the running lanes that George Kittle opens up, especially in that Shanahan offense, where it's, you think about guys like Terrell Davis, of course, who his dad had, but having McCaffrey is one part of that. Having a tight end that can set the end like Kittle can is a massive other part.
1: I said Bowers on a team that is going to play. They're not a playoff team yet. They're an up and coming team. Tucker Kraft is on a team with Green Bay that has a chance to make the playoffs, because the NFC North is so volatile. We have no idea there. And Sam LaPorta in the same boat with Detroit.
0: Yep.
1: But I think if your tight end is valuable when you know what his role is going to be in your offense.
0: Yeah.
1: And if you've got a couple of really good wide receivers, sometimes that overshadows the tight end. But I want to talk about Kelce for a second, because I can't imagine that there's at his skill set level now that he's still ninth best. So does that say he is ninth best and that's a good thing? Or is the other 22 tight ends just average?
0: I think, from a Cowboys perspective, it makes for a pretty interesting question of, would you rather have, for this season alone, not considering age or anything else, just straight production this upcoming year, would you rather have Jake Ferguson or Travis Kelce?
1: How about Houston with Schultz?
0: Yeah.
1: Now, I think Dalton Schultz is really underrated. So there's an argument to be made there. I think Harold Fannin in Cleveland is going to make the Browns offense better, but I don't trust Deshaun Watson, and I would bet he's the opening day starting quarterback. And for me with Kelce, if teams decide that Rashee Rice and the rest of that awful wide receiving core aren't worthy of a double team, and Kelce still is Mahomes still going to be able to get him the ball with Kelce's lack of mobility at his advanced age?
0: Yeah. I mean, that's the biggest question for multiple of the guys on this list of, Harold Fannin as a tight end led the NCAA in receptions and receiving yards when he was at Bowling Green. So he was able to do it with a Bowling Green quarterback. Surely he can do it with whoever the Browns settle on. But I think a lot of these rankings, very similar to receiver rankings, a lot of it is absolutely dependent on what kind of facilitator you have at the quarterback position.
1: Well, I think it's also on how your offense performs, because we did the wide receiver list the other day, and Ja'Marr Chase was not in the top five.
0: See, that's and insane. I think
1: Ja'Marr Chase is as good a wide receiver as in the league.
0: Yes.
1: But I understand why you don't put him in the top five, because Burrow may be on his rear end more than he may be anywhere else because he can't get him the ball. And between him and T. Higgins, they're going to have to throw it 70 times a game for them to have a chance. Their offensive line is still average at best, and they have no running back. So how do they perform this year with even though they may be the best talent wise, I don't know how much offense they can get because of the porous offensive line and the lack of a running game.
0: Yeah, and thinking about, you know, Kelce being on this list, I mean, even going back to last year, I'm not sure there were any weeks in the regular season after, you know, week two or week three where I thought to myself, you know, until, obviously until Mahomes' season-ending injury, but where I thought to myself, Travis Kelce is still a top 10 tight end in the league.
1: I never did at all last year.
0: At all.
1: Yeah, even before Mahomes got hurt.
0: Yeah.
1: I didn't see that he was in that neighborhood yet. But if you look at the list, and I'm trying to think of other tight ends that would surpass him or Fannin in the ninth or tenth spot, and either they don't exist or teams just don't use the tight end as they can because of the unique skill set that these tight ends have. I think if you're going to pick a tight end, especially in the first two rounds of the draft, he better be able to do more than just stay on the end of the line. He needs to be able to be flexed out. He needs to be able to kind of be a third wide receiver and a bigger body. That's what gives Kittle and Kelce in their prime the advantage that they had, because they were basically a tight end that could move in some semblance to like a wide receiver could, and find seams to be able to demand a double team.
0: Well, and that's where, you know, we've seen, you know, the explosive tight end, you know, obviously didn't start with this current group, despite them you know, having their tight end university and all the ways they have promoted the position. I mean, you know, think of guys like Kellen Winslow and, of course, Tony Gonzalez, Antonio Gates. But we have seen a revival in teams taking tight ends, not just in, you know, early in the first round, but top 10 picks. You know, a couple of these guys on this list, you know, Kyle Pitts was top 10 pick for the Falcons. You know, last year we had the Colts take Tyler Warren, who's not on this list, but I would argue if you're looking for a guy to fill in the back half, I think I would rather have Tyler Warren than Travis Kelce going into next year.
1: Yeah, because of the youth, because you have more confidence that he's going to stay healthy.
0: Yeah, and Colston Loveland, a guy, a tight end that was taken before before the Colts took Tyler Warren. So, I mean, you're seeing the value league wide in the term, or in the way teams are investing in that position. But it's all of those guys have one thing in common. It's their ability to open up the defense in the passing game.
1: We're coming up on 50 days to the start of the college football season. What are we looking most forward to? And also the NCAA football and the potential for 24 teams in the playoffs in a couple of years. How is it similar and could be different than the expansion of the World Cup to 48 teams? We'll discuss all that coming up in the next segments ahead. It's 5:45 on the Ticket.
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1: All right, almost 550 on the ticket. College football is now 50 days away from week one. It'll be 50 days and some change with the projected start times anywhere from 11 in the morning to 11 at night coming up on week one. There'll be a few stragglers that play in week zero, but most of the college football world plays on September 5th, and that is coming up on 7 weeks from Saturday. Things I'm looking forward to the most. As far as the top 10 are concerned in the nation, I think the SEC is going to cannibalize itself again. I don't think anybody's coming out of this conference unscathed, and I don't think that's a bad thing because I think OU and Texas, Georgia, probably Alabama, LSU, maybe Tennessee are all going to be top 15 teams. And Texas A&M have to be in that mix too. But I don't know that you can pick a winner. I think the Aggies are going to be just as good as they were last year. It may be better with a quarterback being a little bit more seasoned. I think Arch Manning, if he can pick up where he left off, will solidify himself as the number one pick in the draft because I thought we saw signs of that near the end of last year. Obviously, they've got an early season test against Ohio State at home this time. But I think all the SEC teams really need to pay attention to those non-conference games they have earlier in the year because that could be the difference in making the CFP and not making the CFP. That's the problem that you have when you play in a conference that's so competitive. The idea that you're going to go undefeated all the time is a thing of the past, and I don't see any of those teams getting out of the conference without at least one, if not two, losses.
0: Yeah, I mean, it's the double-edged sword of you're going to get the benefit of the doubt in any sort of tiebreaker because you're playing in such a hard conference. But if you slip up one time and lose to, I don't know, maybe Florida, all of a sudden you're not.
1: Who knows if Florida all of a sudden doesn't become the surprise team and win 10 games and now your loss in October doesn't look so bad when you get to November.
0: And that's what you're hoping for when you lose a conference game. But as Texas learned and saw last year, that easily can go the other way where they're firing their coach, paying a massive buyout, and aren't winning another game the rest of the year or winning one more game the rest of the year.
1: On the UTSA front, I'm not necessarily predicting this, but I think UTSA has a realistic opportunity to be 3-1 in non-conference play. I don't think Colorado State started over with a new coach. I think I don't know that Texas State is as good as they've been in the past, but Texas State is looking at this as their biggest rival, whereas I think UTSA looks at some of the conference games in a little bit bigger light. UTRGV should be a win, but I know Travis Bush is going to have that team ready to go. And if you beat Texas, that's just gravy on the season. If you stay within, you know, the point spread of that game, it's a good thing. You're getting paid to be there. I can't tell you. I've been asked this question a lot lately. How good is UTSA going to be? And I said, let me know. I'll let you know after the first three or four games, because with the volatility that we've had in this conference this year, and I know UTSA, I think it's 41 new players. I think North Texas is around 60. I think South Florida and Tulane have a completely new roster. They all think they're going to be good, but you never know until you, you know, as Jeff always says, we got to watch the first game and see what we messed up and go fix it. And to me, that's kind of the interesting part of the college season. And now that you have the CFP and now that you have, you know, conference affiliations that are all going to qualify for the tournament, you do have some time in the non-conference season to fix what's wrong if you now have the right players that can fix it.
0: Yeah, you mentioned the non-conference season, so I'm just looking at, because now you've really got me excited for week one, and I'm looking at the schedule. How about this massive ACC matchup, Friday, September 4th, starting the season with a conference banger, Miami at Stanford. That is an ACC matchup, and I had already forgotten about it from learning it last year that is now an ACC matchup.
1: See, that, to me, Miami should win that game by 40.
0: Of course they should.
1: And Stanford's awful, and the fact that they have to play that game 3,500 miles apart,
0: it's insane.
1: Is insane.
0: It's insane.
1: Exactly. That is and I understand it for football. I get it for football. You're trying to, if Oregon plays Ohio State in football, it's a big deal. If USC plays Michigan in football, it's a big deal. But I feel even worse for the non-football sports that have to make that trek back and forth all year long from the East Coast to the West Coast. There's very little chance that they have time to be in class, and that's why most of them do classes online, so they can take classes in the airplane, in the airport, in the hotel room. But it to me, Stanford and Miami have zero in common.
0: For those wondering, Miami favored by 22.5.
1: I'll take the
0: under. Give me the Cardinal in the points. Lock it in.
1: You want the Cardinal in the points?
0: I think they cover that.
1: Okay. All right, we got some baseball stuff to get to, but Bill Conley from ESPN has a comparison about a potential 24-team playoff in the World Cup. We'll share that with you next. It's 5:55 on the ticket.

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1: 6 o'clock hour commences, and as I mentioned a few minutes ago, 50 days until the start of college football season, week one. And as fast as this year is gone, those next 13 weeks after that will fly right on by, and pretty soon we'll be looking at bowl games and all that kind of stuff in November and December. But that, with that in mind, Bill Connelly from ESPN wrote a piece today that suggested some similarities and some major differences between a proposed 24-team playoff in the future, not this year but next, and also how this is not a good thing for college football, but maybe it is. So we're going to debate that for a second. Do you remember when the Big 12 had its, I don't remember the exact words of the slogan, but it was something like, you know, the regular season where every game counts.
2: Oh, yeah.
1: It was like the regular season mattered.
2: Yeah.
1: And as we moved away from the BCS and the 4-team playoff and now the 12-team playoff and eventually a 24-team playoff, it seems like the regular season matters a lot less. So let's go with the World Cup analogy first. One of the things that happened when the World Cup expanded from 32 to 48 teams is it didn't just let the good old boys that had traditionally been good qualify as on their history. They had to qualify on their own merit. And so a Bosnia team basically beat an Italy team, and Italy for years has been a dominant soccer program and has had World Cup success in the past, but they were left out this year, which has also left teams like Cape Verde and Ivory Coast and a lot of the poorer countries in Africa and other places around the world. They're now allowed to be in the World Cup, even though they didn't go too far. Some got to the Sweet 16, but maybe the Final Eight, but at least they got a chance to be there.
2: Yeah, basically a Sun Belt team got in over an SEC team.
1: Correct, yes. And not that Italy isn't a good program, but the deserving team was a Cape Verde team or Ivory Coast team, as the qualifying said.
2: I mean, right now, Italy's still ranked ahead of the USA in the FIFA rankings.
1: Yes. So Bill Connelly writes that the problem that he has with the 24-team playoff is that it only allows for one team from the group of six to be in the group of 24. And you know they're going to be the 24th seed, or actually they're going to be the 24th seed, and they're going to play they're going to play the ninth best team because 1 through 8 are going to get byes. So, and they're going to have to play that game on the other team's in the other team's stadium, probably the first week of November, if the college conference games all go away. And he wants to have more of the Tulanes and the James Madisons and not fewer of them. And he makes a good point that why would a team like, let's say, Auburn or Florida or Tennessee that finishes fifth in the SEC, why should they get in over a team that finishes first in the Sun Belt? Even though they didn't play the same schedule, even though it's not the same quality of opponent, and maybe even the rosters. As you said earlier, it would be, well, Bosnia probably has, or Italy probably has a better chance of beating teams than Bosnia does. We're going to arbitrarily choose Italy over Bosnia.
2: It's like Mike Leach said many years ago, nothing Americans love more than a committee.
1: Yeah. Committees get nothing done. But here's the difference in the reason why. And I don't think 23 teams from the Power Four conferences should be included. I think it should probably be 20 or 21. And I do think 2 or 3 teams from the non-Power Four conferences should be allowed a chance to play in the CFP. And number one, it's a revenue grab for everyone. And those Power Four conferences are just trying to grab more of the money and not necessarily share it. But I thought last year, at least in the game that they played against UTSA, South Florida was amazing. I thought they could have beaten a James Madison team. And I don't remember if they played Tulane or not, but I thought they were better than Tulane. And I think when everybody knew that Gullish was going to leave for Auburn, that they kind of, the tail end of their season kind of fizzled a little bit.
2: It fell apart a little bit.
1: I think sometimes the Army team from a couple of years ago, they had to play Notre Dame in Yankee Stadium and they got run. But I thought that they deserved a chance to play if the field had been expanded to 24. So, but the reason why college football wants 23 is because the power conferences are running this. It's not the NCAA like FIFA's running it. It's not like, and it's a television audience that they're trying to cater to more than anything else. And so the bowl committees, the CFP committee, the CFP people that are going to put this together believe that an 8-4 Auburn team will get more eyeballs on it than a 10-1 or 11-1 Texas State team that wins the Sun Belt. And they're probably not wrong that more people will get there. But what if Texas State were to, or UTSA or another American Conference school were to pull off a major upset in a first round game? All of a sudden, you've got the same drama that you have in the NCAA tournament. And I kind of think that if you don't finish in the top two or three of your conference, or if you have a fourth loss, especially, or maybe even a third loss, I don't know that you're deserving of getting a postseason game over somebody just because on paper they're less talented.
2: Well, and I think the, you know, the greater question to me is, if you're talking about let's keep using Auburn as the example. If we're talking about a generic fifth place team in the SEC versus James Madison, winner of the Sun Belt, James Madison has less than 1% of winning a national championship, but what's Auburn's percent?
1: Exactly.
2: And that's
1: but Auburn's going to bring more eyeballs to TV, allegedly.
2: Allegedly. And that, I think I agree with the logic of, yes, for that one game, more eyeballs would be on it if it was Auburn versus if it was James Madison. But you could say in terms of World Cup, you know, Cape Verde, before their first game against Argentina, everyone thought they were just going to embarrass themselves. And then they arguably went on to be, if not the team of the tournament, you know, right there among that group.
1: Fan favorite amongst teams.
2: Fan favorite. Yeah, and that's exactly that level of interest that can be, you know, garnered and driven by an underdog story. It's not about any of those teams, you know, a James Madison, a Tulane, a UTSA, whoever you want to use. It's not about them actually winning a national championship. It's about them creating that underdog story of rolling off one win, and then all of a sudden, what are the numbers for their second game in the playoffs?
1: They're likely not to win the second game, even more so than they actually upset the first game.
2: But how many eyeballs, if Auburn wins that game and gets rolled in the second game, I would argue you probably are getting more eyeballs if it's a UTSA or James Madison playing in that second game where it doesn't matter. Both teams are expected to get rolled by whoever it is waiting for them.
1: So Colin talks about this a lot on his show, and I don't disagree with his logic, but let's use the NCAA basketball tournament for example. And let's say that in the ACC, it's Duke, North Carolina, and Clemson are the top three teams. Well, there's belief that Miami or I guess Syracuse is now in the ACC. Those teams should have a better chance of going to the tournament than the second place team in the American because people have heard of them. And the television ratings, they're twofold. CBS does a miraculous job of talking about the Cinderella story. When George Mason got to the Final Four, when Loyola Chicago got to the Final Four, it was a story, but there was a reason why they played the first game of the tournament.
2: Of course,
1: because the primetime game was the Blue Bloods that we're going to play later. And maybe it's unfair that they put them that way because would the TV audience? I mean, listen, the Final Four is always Texas Open weekend. So I'm not seeing any of the first game until I get home. And then there's 5 minutes to go in the game and I'm watching the second game. So I remember when Florida Atlantic played San Diego State, and that was the first game. What if it was the second game? Would the television numbers been better just because more people were home and ready to watch TV? That number we'll never know. But they're going to the networks are always going to, you know, err on the side of caution and put the more marquee game in the better time slot. Even though the George Masons and the Loyalists make a run, the TV ratings prove out that you watch the Blue Bloods more than you watch everyone else. I understand that that we need to have the marquee teams and the traditional powers in college football and in college basketball. But what if a school shows up on the planet, that's been kind of dead on the vine for a long time, and they find a donor that finally graduates from their school, I think there's got to be a path for teams that are not blue blood to become blue blood 100 years from now, 50 years from now. And I'll use Miami as an example. Miami was a terrible athletic program until Howard Snellenberger showed up in 1979.
2: Yeah, they were a team without a conference for a lot of my life.
1: And so for the last 45 years, basically, Miami ups and downs for sure has been a perennial power in college football, and they've made a few tournament appearances in college basketball. Well, what if they were told you're never going to be allowed in the tournaments? Or we're not going to put you in the FBS even though you're undefeated because you're Miami. We've never heard of you. And they weren't supposed to beat Nebraska in 1983 in the Orange Bowl. Nebraska had Irving Fryer and Rozier and Turner Gill, and they were supposed to win by a lot, and they didn't. And Miami won a national championship, and it sparked interest for Jimmy Johnson to take over and carry that program and the other coaches that followed, including Larry Coker and others. So there's got to be a path towards greatness if you have a school that's willing to spend the money to become great. And yes, it's traditional when Ohio State and OU play each other, but I've said this many times before. The only difference between a Big 12 school and a school that's not in the Big 12 is generally money.
2: Mm-hmm.
1: Because I don't think that Alex Golish is a bad football coach at USF or a better football coach at Auburn. The only reason he's a better football coach at Auburn is because he's got better players. And when we were talking about the money that Indiana spent on its program last year, I made the comment, if I gave Jeff Traylor $33 million to build a football team, they'd beat a lot of teams, and they'd probably have a chance to beat Texas or Texas A&M or LSU, the blue bloods that they're going to play in the future. Now, UTSA doesn't have Mark Cuban as a donor to come up with $33 million. Minor detail, right?
2: Very minor detail, yeah. And they don't have the largest alumni base in the entire country.
1: In the entire country, exactly. And that now knows that we can compete now in football because we were never a blue blood in this sport.
2: But now we can pay.
1: But now that we can pay and we have more money than everybody else, then we can do that. And so we're praising Indiana and we're praising Cignetti. All of that could happen at any school in America if you have the right person donating the right amount of money.
2: And a system that allows access for a team like that to be involved in a playoff format.
1: And so let's say a UTSA or a James Madison or somebody. Well, I'll use James Madison and Tulane. They both got rolled last year by Mississippi, and James Madison lost
2: Oregon.
1: To Oregon.
2: Yeah.
1: So here's my thought. If I happened to go to school at James Madison or Tulane and I was a billionaire, and the president said, hey, come in my private jet to the bowl game. I want you to introduce you to our players. I want you to see what we're doing here. And even though I got beat and my competitive juices started rolling, I'm getting back on that private plane heading home. How much do you need to get back here next year? This was fun.
2: Yeah, how much do you need to get to the next level?
1: Yeah, exactly.
2: To the next step.
1: When the SEC expands, can we be in there? How much do you need? I'm a billionaire. You need $100 million? That's pocket change. I can do that. And so it sparks an interest for somebody that is an alumni. If you tell Tulane and James Madison and UTSA, we're only taking one of you, and we're never taking you, and there's a very bad, good chance you're never going to be here year after year after year, is there any incentive for that billionaire donor to donate the $100 million that you need for your football program? But if you take him to the game and he has fun and says, hey, if I give you $100 million, can we do this again next year? I think I can recruit to that. I got some NIL money. Let's go. Now, all of a sudden, in 10 years, a Tulane or a non-blue blood school is perennially in a playoff conversation.
2: See, and I think that's where the argument, in my head returns to what is the mission of the college football playoff? Is it to have...
1: identify the best team, right?
2: You would think so, right. So that should not involve potential TV ratings whatsoever, because TV ratings don't determine the best teams on the field. That shouldn't involve conference standing or whatever conference it's coming from. It should be, if we're talking about purely, we want to see who the best team in America is, a lot of the additional factors and conversations like TV ratings or that we're describing all of a sudden you're showing the hypocrisy of the playoff to begin with by including that in your decision making to determine who even gets invited to the playoff.
1: So let's paint this scenario. This is a far out picture. I win the lottery, or a UTSA fan wins the lottery, and they win.
2: My buddy Gabe the Plumber, who's got season tickets and has had them since 2011. Since
1: Gabe the Plumber wins the lottery.
2: Yep.
1: And he pockets $300 or $400 million. He goes, you know what? I'm going to do Jeff a solid. Hey, Jeff, I know your NIL fund is up to $4 million, but I'm going to give you 25 for the next 4 years, $100 million, four more years. And Jeff goes out with his $30 million now in gets a roster, and they go into Tiger Stadium next year and roll LSU, and they beat everybody by 50. And they get to the tournament, and maybe they don't win the championship, but they win two or three games. And now I've got some, I can sustain that because I got, you know, your guy, you know, he's going to do it again next year, and he's going to do it again the next year. And then all of a sudden, the other alumni show up, or the other season ticket holders show up, and more money funnels into that program. Now it's not necessarily about what your status is as a team. It's what your checkbook says, because you can buy your way into greatness no matter what level you're at if the avenue for greatness is there. But I think it requires, if they go to 24 teams, at least two, if not three, non-Power 4 teams in the tournament.
2: I completely agree. And that's why, you know, again, if you're thinking about you know, where you're going to allocate 24 playoff spots, you're absolutely stunting or preventing any of that scenario ever being possible, because you're telling basically, you know,
1: the party's closed.
2: Yeah, the party's closed. Actually, I'm sorry. I just heard we've got room for one more.
1: Yeah.
2: Here's you know, here's three swords.
1: But
2: y'all fight
1: can't
2: for
1: come.
2: It.
1: It's just you.
2: Yeah. No plus ones. No plus ones. Yeah. It's just you, and you're gonna have to travel on the road.

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16: All right, 6:22. It's the Andy Everett Show on the Ticket. Sometimes rule suggestions make way too much sense for them to actually happen. Now, we know baseball is in a pretty good spot right now, but we also are pretty much banking that they're going to mess it up with all this labor talk. And we pretty much know there's going to be a lockout on December 1st, and there's likely going to be a shortened, if not very shortened, spring training. And whether or not we start baseball in late March or not is very much to be determined with this salary cap stuff that is going on. Despite the fact that regardless of what the teams have decided to charge for prices, we still want to go and we still figure out ways to come up with the money to go and enjoy Major League Baseball games. So Mookie Betts was asked about baseball and its in the state, and if he could change one thing, what would he change? And Mookie's response was, I think that when a team runs out of pitchers and position players are required to go in the game to finish the game should be called. That should be the mercy rule.

0: I don't disagree with him because it's the you've already given up anyway. If you've got your shortstop pitching, he's more than likely the other guys are going to go up there and hit it as far as they can. And remember this. This is a John Sterling quote. I learned this from John Sterling, and he's not wrong about this when he was broadcasting games. I don't care if Cy Young is pitching or the backup left fielder who's going to be demoted to the minor leagues. As a hitter, you are never, ever taking an at-bat off because the way that you get paid is based on your batting average,
1: yeah,
0: or your home run production, or your on-base percentage.
1: Yeah, do those stats on the back of a baseball card, do they show home runs and then another category, home runs hit off position players?
0: No, they do not.
1: No, they don't. It just says home runs.
0: They also don't show conceded out because position player was there. It's still an out.
1: That's still an out. It still counts against you.
0: And the worst thing that you could have as a player is a clause in your contract that says if you bat 290, you get X millions of dollars, and you finish the season at 289 because you struck out against the backup left fielder.
1: And you've got a Tom Dundon type as an owner who won't, you know, because we see it a lot in baseball. We're saying, you were close enough.
0: It's close enough. No, but, you know, we're not close. You're close, but not close enough. Sorry, you don't get the extra money. That's coming too.
1: Yeah, you know, I'm always hesitant to, you know, agree. As much as I love a good half-baked sports idea, this one sounds a little more three-quarters baked for my taste. I mean, especially as a kid, you know, being at a game that was, you know, 13-1 in the fifth inning, and you know, like,
0: well, there was a mercy rule in Little League.
1: Yeah, well,
0: even up to college, I think it's 10 runs in the seventh inning.
1: I'm talking about early 2000s Rangers baseball, 13-1 in the fifth inning was because Kevin Millwood, the team's ace, was not on the mound. You know, that was who is it sparing? Or who? What is it solving? What is it saving? What is it preventing?
0: Well, I think there's two things that it's doing, and neither one are necessarily good. One, it's extending a game that's over with further.
1: Fair.
0: And the second thing is it's usually padding the stats for the offense because the pitcher's just trying to get contact so that maybe it goes to a fielder. But baseball is all about stats. Of all the sports out there, we care most about the stats. I know at some point in time that there may be a reduction from 82 to 80 basketball games, or maybe there's more, 82 to 84. A lot of people have asterisks besides when baseball went from 154 to 162 games because Babe Ruth hit his 60 home runs in 154.
1: Understandable.
0: And Mantle hit his in 162.
1: Yeah.
0: So there was a lot of people that were I guess it was Maris that hit it in 162 games. So the baseball world was up in arms. Well, you're not as good as Babe Ruth because you needed four more games than he did. And baseball, more than any other sport, relies on stats. So if a game is called in the eighth inning because it's 14-1 and the backup center fielder is pitching, the baseball almanac guys are going to lose their minds.
1: Well, and it's, look, as much as, you know, baseball is my favorite sport. Baseball is the one that, you know, I do find myself diving down the annals of stats and history more than any other sport. But when you see some guy's home run count from the late 1800s, that just meant he hit it past the cows. Like, there weren't fences on field. So, I mean,
0: he hit it where the outfielders couldn't run to.
1: That's correct. I mean, as much as there is
0: fly ball to right field, hits a bull. Does he get a stake for that?
1: No, he just literally just has to avoid an angry bull that was working to mow the outfield grass that y'all couldn't wait till he was done to start your little baseball game. As much as baseball does preserve the history of their game and the sanctity of their stats, there's also just no comparing a home run total that happens this year to one that happened 120 years ago.
0: With a dead ball, too.
1: Exactly. And so, you know, that's where I think if that's how you're selling me on the idea of ending a game when a team is out of pitchers, I think my biggest retort back would be, then we wouldn't get to see the moments where a guy like Anthony Rizzo strikes out Freddie Freeman.
0: Right, yeah.
1: And you have, like, that it becomes...
0: It's a SportsCenter highlight.
1: It's awesome. It's great. Yeah. I mean, like, I'm okay with...
0: But the Ephus pitch, too.
1: Yeah, exactly. I think Rizzo claimed it was a sweeping curveball, but he just threw meat up there.
0: A 60-mile-an-hour hanger that he missed.
1: That Freddie just missed, and that's where, I mean, I don't know. It doesn't feel like we're solving enough to do something that radical while also losing those types of moments that do end up being in a game that is a if you were sitting in the crowd during that game, it's a massive blowout. You thought, why the hell am I still here? And then you got to see one of the coolest, funniest moments in baseball.
0: You'll remember that more than the rest of the game for the rest of your life.
1: You'll remember that probably more than every 3-1 victory you saw that was 2 hours and 20 minutes of game time.
0: Yeah. And I'll go back to the other analogy. What are we here for? We're here to watch baseball. Give me more.
1: Do we like baseball? Yes, we do. So then why
0: do you want to stop early?
1: Why would we do anything to take away something that we enjoy doing?
0: Why do people leave a ballpark early?
1: Look,
0: you just paid $200 for a ticket.
1: You're not paying by the inning.
0: Yeah, your car's not going anywhere. It's in that $50 parking lot, and you're having a $14 beer and a $12 pretzel, and you want me to leave early? Sorry, I'm staying.
1: No, I'm invested, literally.
0: All right, we'll give you a recap of the Open Championship and what's going on at Royal Birkdale coming up next. It's 6:29, the Andy Everett Show on the Ticket.
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1: Bust it.
0: All right, 6:33. It's the Andy Everett Show on the Ticket. It's about, I guess it's 12:33 in the morning in England right now, in Southport, where the 154th edition of the Open Championship is going on at Royal Birkdale. And Jackson Zuber has the lead at the tournament as they get some sleep. And in about 6 hours or so, about an hour or two before you go to bed, they'll be playing round two. You love late-night sporting events that are live.
1: Trust me, I have already looked at the all of the pairings up until about 3:30 a.m., where I normally finally decide it's time to call it a night. And we actually, there's going to be some potential guys that are, you know, on the front first page of the leaderboard teeing off early. We're going to get a... I think I saw Stratka is like a 115. Kashmir Keith, who's two over, but at least a name you might want to pay some attention to. He's right there at the 1 a.m. time. Thigala is right there at 1 a.m. too. So should be some. Also, Tiger tees off at 12:35.
0: Which Tiger?
1: German Tiger Christensen, who I am hearing, learning of for the first time. He is five over after round one.
0: He's on his way to missing the cut. Let's see, where's the cut line for right now? Looks like Rory's on the other side of it. It's one over is the cut line.
1: Oh, that's right where my boy Billy Ho is.
0: Yes, he is.
1: I'm trying to stay up till 2:30 to see him tee off this morning.
0: You know, I was watching some of Roy's highlights today, and he was missing putts, and he was missing fairways, and he was off by just a little bit.
1: It was all over the place.
0: And he shot two over. And here he comes off of a 66 last week in Scotland, and he's playing pretty good golf. And then you show up for your first tournament, and everything just goes south. And that's the craziness of this game. I guess there's probably other games where you don't shoot it well, or you don't pass the ball well, or you fumble the ball as a running back, or you miss interceptions. But you think you got it figured out in golf, and then you don't.
1: It reminds me a lot of how some days some of the best starting pitchers in baseball just don't have it.
0: Yeah.
1: And you know after three, or you know after...
0: And then they pitch a no-hitter the next game.
1: And the very next game. Or that game, they end up, they're like, yeah, I really didn't have my best stuff, but I was able to battle for eight innings, and I only gave up, you know, five hits, but no runs, and it ended up being a pretty good start. It's so unpredictable like that.
0: Yeah. Xander Schauffele's at plus one. He's a former champion. I thought about picking Colin Morikawa. He had a pretty good day today.
1: I forgot to ask.
0: He's at two under.
1: Who were your picks?
0: I picked Fleetwood was okay. My first pick. And I picked, I'm trying to remember who the other two were.
1: Fleetwood did okay. I think he was one under, or maybe fell back to even, but he was right there flirting with it.
0: I picked Fitzpatrick, Matthew. I picked Matthew Fitzpatrick, and I don't have my list in front of me. I've since forgotten since yesterday, but I picked Oberg. I picked Oberg. I don't know where he finished today.
1: Yeah, but eventually Oberg's got to be the guy that's holding the trophy at the end.
0: Well, you would think that European players would have it. He shot one over, so he's on the cut line, and he's got a 10 o'clock tee time tomorrow. But, you know, sometimes it takes multiple tries at this. The one that I'm the most impressed with, and I don't think this should be overlooked, is the play of San Antonio's Johnny Kiefer. To my knowledge, Johnny has played very, very little Lynx Golf.
1: I think he said during the Scottish Open, I heard during an interview where he basically said, we got off the plane and I got to the a course as quick as I could because I wanted to get as much, because I haven't played Lynx Golf my whole life.
0: Yeah, it's regardless of what Bryson said he did today or didn't do, you have to play the you have to play golf differently there. You have to use the ground, you have to use the bounces, and you got to get lucky. And you can make your luck by hitting good shots, but sometimes those good shots hit the wrong hill and go someplace where you can't hit it. But for him to finish tied for third last week at the Scottish Open and shoot even par in his first Open Championship after qualifying for the tournament by finishing in a tie for third, and then going from Scotland and the five-hour drive down to Southport to go play that golf course and figure it out. And I think at one point he was one under and bogeyed the last hole today. That's impressive because you would think, okay, maybe played Walker Cup in the past. He didn't. Maybe he went over on a trip with his dad. From my knowledge, he did not. And the first time that you step foot on those golf courses and think that you can play them the way you do in America, you can't. And having some really cool caddies over the years, when you get ready to hit a shot, and they're like, that's not the shot you want to hit. That's an American shot. That's not going to work. Try this. And of course, they're the best players in the world. But I think what Kiefer did today is pretty spectacular. I hope he keeps it up.
1: Yeah, I mean, certainly, you know, at minimum, would love to see him throughout the rest of the weekend. It feels like we are set for some, you know, potential maybe moving day comes a day early, because looking at the, you know, looking at some of the big names that are flirting right there, you know, one shot either side of dead even, it feels like we're going to see some moves over the course of the next 24 hours.
0: The guy that I think everybody, and this is kind of a duh moment, but the guy you got to keep an eye on is Scotty. He's still the best golfer in the world. He did miss the cut last week for the first time in 4 years, but he played average today and still shot two under. And the one thing that's happened to Scotty all year long is he's gotten off to horrible starts on Thursday and Friday and then shot in the mid-60s on the weekend and has made his way forward and almost won a bunch of tournaments and lost in a playoff at the Travelers to Hovland. But the fact that Scotty shot 2 under, if he can duplicate that tomorrow and go into the weekend 4 under par, the leader lurking and the guy doing the chasing is going to be Scotty Scheffler. And it wouldn't surprise me if he laps the field on the weekend, especially if he continues to play weekend golf as well as he's done. Don't count him out in this. I don't think many are, but I got to keep an eye on Scotty for that reason.
1: Yeah. And I mean, even going back to, you know, the Scotty's charge at Augusta earlier this year, I mean, how far does he have to be out of it where you actually are? I mean, it feels like it's the closest to Tiger in that sense, where it's like, yeah, I know I've got a 9-stroke lead going into the final day, but if I let, you know, things snowball, it's going to be a 3-stroke deficit in no time.
0: I've never played Birkdale, but my thought when I'm watching these golfers make the charge, I think this golf tournament allows you to do that and to be aggressive around the greens to some extent.
1: It looks like it.
0: Because first of all, John Rahm was asked this question the other day. What would the 18 handicapper shoot? He's been asked that in every tournament. And the 18 handicapper has no chance of breaking 100 probably in any kind of a championship course. But the better question should be, what would a 5 to 10 handicapper shoot? And I'm right now, according to Jen, around 4 or 5. I haven't looked lately. But there's no way I'm breaking 100 at the U.S. Open. I don't think, especially Shinnecock or Oakmont the last 2 years. Maybe Pebble Beach if the wind doesn't blow. But first of all, I can't hit it far enough to get to some of the fairways. You know, sometimes it's a 275, 280-yard carry just to get to the fairway. And it's a 500-yard par 4 is probably driver 7 wood or driver 3 wood for me, and it's driver wedge for Rory or driver 8 iron. So the golf course is too long and too penal if you miss for most 5 to 6 or 7 or 2 or 4 handicappers to even play. And a lot of them, as I said, there's carries. At Augusta, you have the most diabolical greens that you'll ever play in a major.
1: That's a torture chamber.
0: It's you've got a 4-foot putt with 6-foot of break. And if you touch it the wrong way, you're missing. You've got to be an incredibly good putter to have a chance. And the PGA is kind of a tweener between those two. The rough is usually not as penal, But again, it's relevant because even a couple of inches of rough is still hard to extricate the ball if you don't have a lot of swing speed. I think the Open Championship is the equalizer for all of golf. Go back to 2009. Tom Watson was in a playoff with Stuart Sink and almost won the tournament if he could have two-putted the last hole. He would have won the Open at 59 years old. Well, there's no way, even at 59, that and as good a shape as Tom Watson was in, that he could drive the ball as good as those guys could do, or at least as far. But you didn't have to drive it far. You just have to hit a number and let the ground do the rest of the work. And the putting surfaces are usually a lot slower. They have to be in case the wind comes up. So it's closer to what's your customary playing at your club or at a municipal golf course. And as long as you can keep it out of the pot bunkers, you've got a realistically a good chance to score. That's why a Jackson Zuber, that's why a Thomas Dietrich, Alex Smalley, Ryan Jabbar, Gerard, MJ Duffy, guys we have rarely heard of, they're able to play these golf courses without a lot of pressure on them because the golf course isn't nearly as difficult except for the grass and the bunkers.
1: Yeah, and I think that's why, you know, as much as I do enjoy seeing, you know, the best of the best go through a U.S. Open where it makes them look closer to me than anything else on earth will ever.
0: Carnage.
1: Just torture chamber. Carnage. Yeah, absolute. As fun as that is at times, and even the course, you know, this weekend with the weather conditions looking like it's not going, you know, normally that would be some of your torture chamber you're dealing with. And so to not have that perfect weather, perfect conditions, it's going to be really interesting to see, you know, which one of the guys can maintain that mentality, that Lynx golf mentality all through the weekend. Because I think as the temperatures stay nice, as the conditions stay good on the course, you're going to have some real ideas popping into your head. Well, what if I do just bomb this one down there? You know, what if I, like, you know, I've got to make a move. I've got to make something. You're going to have some temptation to slip back into treating it more like any other major.
0: And more often than not, if you miss, there's an example of that in 1989 at Troon. Greg Norman is in a playoff with Mark Calcavecchia. The bunker that you have to avoid is 375 yards away. Greg Norman hit 3-wood. There's no way I can hit a 3-wood 375 yards. Greg Norman hit it 375 yards. It went to bunker, and Calcavecchia wins the tournament because he got a bad bounce. Yeah, maybe he was a little juiced up. Maybe he should have hit an iron. Make sure you're not going to get in that bunker. Hit a 5-iron. That's certainly not going to go 375. But, no, he pushed it a little bit too much and missed an opportunity to win that major. So, yes, that's the perils of this golf course. If you go offline and get in the knee-high grass, it's going to be worse than Oakmont where you're hacking away. But if you're in play, you have a chance to score because the greens are pretty flat. And while 25 and 30 footers are hard putts for most amateurs to even two putt, to a pro on a flat surface, they think they're going to make it.
1: Yeah, of course, and that's what I'm rooting for is one of these guys jumps out to a bit of a cushion lead after round two. And the rest of the weekend, we see guys trying to stay respectful to the mentality that they know they need to play while also towing that line a little bit more and more as they get more and more desperate going into Saturday and Sunday.
0: All right. One more segment to go to wrap up the show coming up next. It's 6:46, the Andy Everett Show on the Ticket.
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13: San Antonio FC fans, the date has been set for the Prinks Tires Cup quarterfinals. After SAFC won 2-0 over the Chattanooga Red Wolves last week, they've secured a home match on August 12th at 7:30 p.m. against Miami FC. The two clubs met earlier this year in April and played to a draw. Miami FC currently sits 8th in the Eastern Conference standings with a 4-6-5 record. Miami finished 2nd in their group with 9 points, while SAFC finished 1st in their group with 11 points. Tickets to the match are already on sale, so add the date to your calendar. That's today's SAFC Insider. I'm Katie Goodman.
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0: All right, 651 on the ticket. It was revealed to me before the show today that in August, Sam is going to take a baseball trip, or a trip that is going to include baseball.
1: I'm calling it. It's a baseball trip for me. It's a work trip for the roommate, but I might be attending multiple games solo during some of these work events she has to go to.
0: I got to see Fenway Park a few weeks ago for the first time. I've got to check off a few more stadiums. I don't know that I need to see Miami or Atlanta. I'm not.
1: You don't want to see the giant Marlin in center field.
0: So I've been to Seattle. I've been to San Francisco, both L.A. parks.
1: Seattle, incredibly underrated stadium.
0: Yeah, very much so.
1: It's awesome.
0: Yeah, Seattle's cool, and it's always 75 in the summer there. Usually,
1: that's also what makes it great.
0: I've been to Phoenix, so that's five. I've been to all three Ranger parks. So I'm counting that as eight.
1: Oh, yeah, even Old Turnpike.
0: The one that was really miserable before 1994.
1: Yeah, Arlington Stadium.
0: And then the one that
1: Stadium.
0: Was a little less miserable, and now the new one.
1: Yeah.
0: Both the Astrodome and Dacon, so that's five. Or that's what? That gets me to ten.
1: Ten now.
0: I've been to Minnesota.
1: Old Minnesota or new Minnesota?
0: New Minnesota.
1: Not the Metrodome. Yeah. Okay.
0: I've been to the Metrodome for football, but I've been to Minnesota's Target Field for baseball.
1: Half a point.
0: The St. Louis for the previous Busch Stadium, not the new one.
1: Yeah.
0: So that's 12. Comerica is 13. And then Yankee Stadium in Boston.
1: Did you ever get a chance to see, speaking of Comerica, did you ever get a chance to see Old Tiger Stadium?
0: No, that's the one I missed.
1: That's out of all of the stadiums.
0: I so wanted to see that stadium.
1: Of my childhood. That's the one that just always stopped me down.
0: Right.
1: Every time I saw a Tigers highlight, yeah. I wanted to see if they hit a home run to the overhanging second level in the outfield.
0: It was like a... It was like a throwback to the Ty Cobb days. Yeah. Or it was
1: a theater. Yeah. It was theater seating, basically. Yeah,
0: and it the pillars, that you know, the columns in the outfield awesome. Were so cool.
1: Yeah.
0: So those, I think that's 15 that I've been to. I'd like to see Coors Field because I think that the Rocky Mountains in the background looks pretty cool.
1: Yeah, and you're always, despite how bad the Rockies are, they always draw 30,000.
0: Yeah, and then, well, there's plenty of refreshments to enjoy there.
1: You don't have to tell me, Andy. I enjoyed my time at Coors Field.
0: But you're going to Pittsburgh.
1: I am.
0: And that's one that is on the bucket list is for sure.
1: It's not only on or not only is on, was on my bucket list. It might have been number one.
0: Yeah,
1: seeing the big yellow bridge and the river and thinking about old, you know, just what I knew, you know, Three River Stadium, yeah. Old Pittsburgh lore. And
0: I like the highlights of Forbes Field when they played there back in the fifth. But I wasn't born when they are. I may have been 5 or 6. I think Three Rivers opened in 70 or 71.
1: Somewhere right around there. Yeah.
0: So but I really wish I'd have gotten to see Tiger Stadium before they turned it down.
1: Yeah, that's the one. Tore it down. Ironically, it looks like I'll be going to a couple of Pirates Tigers games. I'm hoping I can catch a Skeens home start we're there. But
0: before he gets traded?
1: Before he gets traded.
0: Well, it's after the trade deadline, so he'll either be there or he won't be.
1: Yeah. Oh. Oh, dang.
0: Because the trade deadline's in 2 weeks.
1: Yeah, God. Oh, no. Well, surely they don't trade him this early. Surely they wait.
0: Wait till next year.
1: Yeah, at least till next year. Although Scooble might not be there for the Tigers.
0: That's an Olivia Dunn question as well.
1: Yeah. Let's check with the Dunns, not the Skeens, before we figure out
0: which team I want to be traded
1: to. Which
0: team,
1: yeah. No, I'm looking forward to it. The roommate blindsided me last night. She said, I heard you talking with Andy about how you wanted to go see a baseball game in Pittsburgh.
0: Let's go.
1: I've got a trip in mid-August. I've already bought your ticket. And I'm like, well, damn it.
0: I guess I got
1: to
0: go.
1: I guess I'm going to watch a baseball game in Pittsburgh.
0: All right. I will be out next week. Shane back tomorrow. I'll see you in a couple of weeks. Enjoy all of that. And we'll talk more about the Open Championship and a lot more tomorrow. Thanks to Esau Ortiz as well. Have a terrific night. It's coming up on 6:56, the Andy Everett Show on the Ticket.